which we have seen with our eyes, which we have looked upon. Now remember, God used John to pen this down. Which we have looked upon and our hands have handled. Of the capital W, the Word of life. John said, I know about all the incarnation that God was manifest in His flesh. I got to look at Him and I got to touch Him. I got to come in contact with God that was robed in flesh. I got to see God in a human body on this earth. And I got to touch Him. Amen. I tell you, these verses, we think about God and doctrinally the Trinity. And I preached last night on the Heavenly Father and how He's not just some supreme being in some distant galaxy or some place in the third heaven and removed from us so far, but He is ever near. I'm glad through the Spirit of Almighty God, as we preached on Wednesday night, the Holy Ghost, we can touch heaven as John touched the Word, as John had handled Him. We can touch Him spiritually and be touched by the Savior's hand. Amen. The Word was made flesh and dwelt among us. Thank God for the incarnation. Thank God for the Christ that dwelled on this earth and dwelled among men. Well, I see in this verse, and this is applied also to this capital W Word, we see Him not only as the Word in creation, the Word in incarnation, but we see Him as the Word in instruction. Jesus walked upon this earth as the Word of God and instructed His disciples, because verse 1 says in 1 John, that which was from the beginning, which we have heard. They heard God in the flesh. They heard His voice. They listened to His words. Can you imagine living in the day of the disciples in the early church? As Jesus walked upon this earth and hearing His voice? There have been some very distinguished voices that I've heard in my life that if you were blindfolded, you wouldn't have any trouble recognizing. One of them was somebody I sat under for 4 years down at Tabernacle when I was in Bible college, the late Dr. Harold B. Seidler. That man had a rough, gravelly voice, and he had a distinct voice. I wonder what Jesus' voice sounded like. To hear God in a human body speak. You know, I'm glad, although I've not heard an audible voice of God, I'm glad He left us His Word that I can read. And I can hear the voice of God, Brother Davis, in that blessed old book that God's given us. I can hear His voice. How often do you get alone, just you and God, and spend some God and I time, just alone time with the Lord, to let God speak to you? You know, people try to drown God's voice out in many ways with entertainment and with busyness and just noise in their life, and will try to drown God out. It'd do us all good just to get alone with God's Word and let the Holy Ghost speak to our hearts and listen to the voice of God. It'd help us. Amen. Yes, sir. Amen. God came to this earth and He spake. He was God incarnate. He came to this earth. He lived in a robe of flesh, but He instructed His disciples. You know, I find it interesting when He was tempted of Satan in the wilderness, Matthew chapter number 4, or led into the wilderness to be tempted of the devil, that the incarnate Word, the capital W Word, rebuked Satan and refused.

in the temptations of the devil with the written word out of the Old Testament. That was the word, using the word against the devil. Didn't stand a chance on that one, did he? Amen. Jesus, when he was on this earth, speaking of his words, Matthew chapter 7, let's have some Bible exercise. Let's turn a little bit. Matthew chapter 7, verse number 29. Is everybody still with me tonight? Matthew chapter 7, verse number 29. This is descriptive of the words of Jesus as the Word manifest in the flesh. Verse 29 says, "For he taught them as one having what? Authority, and not as a scribe." Jesus' words are described as authoritative. Jesus, as the leader, the head of the church, through his word speaks with authority. You can believe, you can trust, you can follow the words of Jesus. I know Pastor Nathan, and I've heard him preach, and you've heard me enough. I've preached about everything I know at Spring City. And Preacher Brent Logan before me. I tell you, if there's a common thread through all of our different preaching styles, is all of us tried to hold real tight close to this book. Preach the word. Preach the word. Amen? And listen, when you have the Bible, you have authority. Why? Because that's God's word. You have God's word on it. You can believe it. You can trust it. Amen? Amen. He spake with authority. How about a few others? I love some of these references about the words of Jesus. Turn to Luke chapter 19. Luke chapter 19. Luke chapter 19, verse number 48. The Bible says, Luke 19, verse 48, "And could not find what they might do, for all the people were very attentive to hear him." He had captivating words. People couldn't wait to hear the next word that would come out of Jesus' mouth. Would to God we were like that today. And listen, I know y'all are in the midst of a 2-week meeting. We're right nearing the end of week one. And some of you might get tired in the flesh and weary in spirit with an extended meeting. But I appreciate it when I'm preaching or anybody's preaching, that not because of the speaker, but because of what he's saying from the Bible, that people are on the edge of their seat and they just can't wait for the next words of the preacher. You can tell if people are connected or not. You can see it. It's written all over their faces or their countenance. If people are not interested, you can see it in their countenance. If people are enjoying it, you can see some of that. If people are bored out of their mind, checking that watch, going to sleep in the pew. But when Jesus spake, wasn't there a commercial years ago when E.F. Hutton speaks, people listen, something like that? That's been years ago. I'm dating myself with that one, amen. When Jesus speaks, people listen. Amen. Isn't it good when the Lord moves in a service and gets to speak into hearts, yes. Yes. Dealing with people about their condition, their sin, or maybe their shortcomings? And it's good when God starts speaking. Yeah. Amen. Through His Word. It's captivating. It's authoritative. It's captivating. Let's look at another one. Turn with me to Luke chapter number 4. I like this one. Luke chapter number 4. The Bible says in Luke chapter number 4, verse number 22,
and all bare him witness and wondered at the gracious words which proceeded out of his mouth. And they said, is not this Joseph's son? People noticed that Jesus' words were gracious words. They were full of grace and full of truth. Listen, I'm all about hard preaching. We need preaching against sin. We need preaching that will keep us in line. But I'm totally against harsh preaching. And there is a difference. You can speak the truth, but you can do it in love. Amen? And I think that exemplifies Jesus Christ when he preached. He got angry and threw over the money changers' tables. Amen? He told them Pharisees they were a bunch of graves full of dead men's bones. He the whited sepulchers. He just ripped and let them have it. But people knew that he spoke his words with grace and that he cared about who he's speaking about. Amen? I love it when a man of God gets up and just preaches and rears back. Amen? I call them leather lung preachers. But let you know they love you and love your soul when they're doing it. Amen? I believe that's what Jesus was. Amen? His words were gracious. There's another reference, the book of John. I believe it is the Gospel of John. If you want to turn to it, John chapter 7, verse number 46. John chapter 7, verse number 46. The Bible says of Jesus and his words, the Bible says in John chapter 7, verse number 46, the officers answered, never man spake like this man. His words were divine. They were different. They were God sent. They were God's words, not man's words. I tell you, if you want to preach a message that God has given, then you'll make haste to speak about what God said in this book. Sometimes we as preachers, we get sidetracked on all kinds of stuff, don't we? And run rabbits and chase them till we can't find them anymore, amen? But when a man of God preaches, he'll give you what God said, and that is divine. That's God speaking, amen? Amen. All right, now I want to show you 1 John chapter 1. Let's turn back to the book of 1 John. Is everybody still there? 1 John chapter, or hurry and get there. 1 John chapter 1. I've run you away from it. Now we're running back. 1 John chapter number 1. Now you got to see this. When John, who is the only writer of the New Testament that references Jesus as the Word, capital W. You won't find it in Matthew. You won't find it in Luke. You won't find it in the Pauline epistles. You find it in John's five books of the Bible, or three of the five books. You find Jesus referred to as the capital W Word. I'm telling you, John saw some things these other guys didn't see. And he saw Jesus as the Word. He is the Word in creation. He's the Word in incarnation. He's the Word in instruction. But look at this, 1 John chapter 1, verse 1. That which was from the beginning, which we have heard, which we have seen with our eyes, which we have looked upon, and our hands have handled, of the Word of life. Jesus is the Word also in salvation. Jesus is the Word that from Him comes life. Verily, verily, I say unto you, he that heareth my word and believeth on him that sent me hath everlasting life and shall not come into condemnation, but is passed from death unto life. I'm telling Jesus as a Word, He brings life to those wandering in death, amen. I'm glad for the day I got saved. How about you? When you came to Jesus and He gave you new life,

we who are dead in trespasses and sin. Like in the Old Testament with that valley of dry bones, and Jesus breathed into them, amen, and they lived, amen, as God breathed on them. Thank God for the day we as a sinner called upon Jesus for salvation, amen, and he breathed into our spiritual nostrils the breath of life, and we became a living soul. Just like Adam of old, God breathed in him life. God breathed into us eternal life when we got saved. You know, the book of Colossians refers to Jesus. It says, Christ, who is our life. Jesus is the only thing worth living for. You know, people, especially young people, get sidetracked with pursuing all kinds of things in this world and get sidetracked from the very important thing in life, and that's Jesus. What's life about if you leave Jesus out of the equation? You have absolutely nothing. People labor years for things that they're going to leave behind one day. I've said it 1,000 times here at the church, you never see a U-Haul falling behind a hearse. You leave your stuff behind. But Jesus is going to be with you forever. Amen. He is our life. That's what life's about. Amen. Wouldn't you like to see a bunch of young people just get plugged in and just realize very young in life that their life, if only lived for Jesus, the only thing that's going to count, that life is about Jesus. I'm talking about the Word of life. He's the Word in salvation. Thank God for eternal life. Now let me show you one more reference in the Bible. Turn to Revelation 19. I thought Brother Davis was going to preach my message. Revelation chapter 19. Revelation 19. One of these days after the tribulation period, of course, we're called up to meet the Lord in the air in 1 Thessalonians chapter 4. We'll be in heaven, no doubt, for the marriage and the marriage supper of the Lamb. And somewhere during that 7 years on this earth, there'll be a judgment seat of Christ in heaven. But one day, at the end of that tribulation period, chapter 19 comes about. And after these things, I heard a great voice of much people in heaven saying, Alleluia, salvation and glory and honor and power unto the Lord our God. For true and righteous are his judgments. For he hath judged the great whore which did corrupt the earth with her fornication, hath avenged the blood of his servants at her hand. Again they said, Alleluia, and her smoke rose up forever and ever. And the 24 elders and the 4 beasts fell down and worshiped God, sat on the throne saying, Amen, Alleluia. Would we had more of them in our Baptist churches, amen. Say amen and Alleluia. And a voice came out of the throne saying, Praise our God, all ye his servants, and ye that fear him, both small and great. And I heard as it were the voice of a great multitude, and as the voice of many waters, and as the voice of mighty thundering, saying, Alleluia, for the Lord God omnipotent reigneth. Let us be glad and rejoice and give honor to him, for the marriage of the Lamb is come, and his wife hath made herself ready. Her was granted that she should be arrayed in fine linen, clean and white, for the fine linen is the righteousness of saints. And he saith unto me, Write, blessed are they which are called unto the marriage supper of the Lamb. And he saith unto me, These are the true sayings of God. Fell his feet to worship him. And he said unto me, See thou do it not, I am thy fellow servant. Thy brethren that have the testimony of Jesus worship God, for the testimony of Jesus is the spirit of prophecy. Now here it is. And I saw heaven opened, and behold, a white horse. And he that sat upon him was called, what's that, Brother Davis? Faithful and true, and in righteousness he doth judge and make war. His eyes were as flame of fire, on his head were many crowns, and he had a name written that no man knew but he himself. And he was clothed with a vesture dipped in

0: in blood, and his name is called what? The capital W, the Word of God. You know what I see in Revelation 19? I see the Word in Revelation. That one day the Word is going to be revealed from heaven, and he's coming back to this earth. And the Bible says in verse 14, and the armies which were in heaven followed him upon white horses. Listen, that's us. We're going to mount up on white horses and follow our Savior back to this earth riding a white horse. Thank God. Somebody strapped Brother Randy in real good, amen, so he don't fall off of this one. That's awful, isn't it? Where is he at? Amen. We're going to ride a white horse. Thank God we're not going to fall off of it, amen. He's coming back and we're coming back with him. That's the Word I'm talking about. That's the Word. And out of his mouth goeth a sharp sword, that with it he should smite the nations. And he shall rule them with a rod of iron, and treadeth out the winepress of the fierceness and wrath of Almighty God. And hath on his vesture and on his thigh a name written, King of Kings and Lord of Lords. What's the conclusion of the Bible? We win. I'm on the winning side. Thank God. I'm glad that I can know personally the Father, the Word, and the Holy Ghost. And I'm thankful for his working in my life. Are you thankful for what God's done in your life, in your family, in this church? I tell you, anything that's gone on here, to God be the glory. Great things he hath done. Why? Because he's a great God, and that's what a great God does. That's right. Amen. I'm glad I know the Holy Trinity, the Godhead. I'm glad I know the Father, the Word, and the Holy Ghost. These three are one. Let's pray. Father, we love you. Thank you for Spring City Baptist Church, Lord, and how you've had your hand on this place. Lord, may you continue to bless and work and use these people for your honor and glory, and use this place, Lord, for a salvation station to reach souls in Russell County. God, we love you. Thank you for loving us. Thank you for caring for us. And we give you all the praise and the glory. In Jesus' name we pray. Amen and amen. Pastor.
1: Amen. Amen. That's a three-night look at your God. That's a good look, amen. I'm glad he's my God. It's a blessing. The Word became flesh and dwelt among us. He spake with authority. What a great thing. All right, listen, let's stand tonight. Grab you a bright red hymnal. We're going to sing. I had another song picked out, and then Brother Scott went ahead and put in there, to God be the glory, great things he hath done. You know, we started the whole week with that song. Let's finish the week with that song. Amen. 449 in your bright red hymnal. 449, to God be the glory, great things he hath done. Think about the words of this wonderful song as you sing it tonight. We'll be dismissed. On the first.

0: He sure has. He's a great God. Amen. He's a faithful God. Boy, that was really good preaching tonight, guys. Thank you for that. Brother Scott, Brother Davis, thank you so much. And we'll go ahead and be dismissed. Now listen, I'm no dummy. You're tired. I'm tired. And so the way we laid this thing out on purpose, you get tomorrow off. That sounds cruel, doesn't it? You get Saturday off, amen. And you say, preacher, you don't have any clue all the stuff I've got to get done tomorrow. Well, listen, can I just give you a little advice? Get home tonight, make your list, and prioritize the top three things, and don't do the rest of them. I'm serious. Because if you work yourself to death tomorrow, Sunday will be dead as a doornail. And then we're going to step right back into, Brother Ron Ralph's going to be here Monday night, and Brother Travis Alltop. And you won't sleep through that, I promise you. But you may not understand anything that they say either, and that would be unprofitable. And so I really want you to guard your time, guard your mental aptitude, guard your energy. And I know you got stuff to do, I got stuff to do, but let's make sure we don't overdo it, okay? It's been a good week. We praise the Lord for it. We've got another week coming. I can't wait. Brother Ron called yesterday, said, what do you want me to preach on? Every preacher has called, except for, I think Brother Scott didn't call and ask that. Just about every, what's that? I tell them all, just, look, we're not going to assign anything. You just, you get with the Lord and bring what you think we need and what God says we need. And all have done that very faithfully, and it's been really good. But you pray for Brother Ron, pray for Brother Travis as they come this way. And we'll look forward to that, okay? So tomorrow, I know you got stuff to do, but don't kill yourself, amen. Sunday we'll come in, just enjoy Sunday together as a church. And the Lord's already given me the messages for what we're going to have, so that's a blessing. And then we'll start again Monday. So, Megan, thanks for hanging in there tonight, sis. She was not feeling good before church, but she's hung in there tonight. You pray for Megan, God help her. And help her to feel better. And again, sure appreciate you coming out tonight. All right, let's be dismissed. Last one's out, turn out the light. And I know y'all were having a great time last night. It was really a blessing to hear all the fellowship. And but we'll make sure that we get everything locked up tonight, all right? It is a blessing to have Brother Caleb, Miss Christina up here. And thank y'all for coming. Brother Caleb, would you dismiss us tonight, brother?
1: Father, thank you so much for this evening. Lord, thank you, your God, for the fellowship. Lord, thank you, Lord, for the preaching, both messages. I pray, dear Father, that we take them both with us and make application of them to our hearts and our lives. And Father, I just pray that you continue to bless Spring City Baptist Church. Lord, thank you, dear God, for their ministry. Lord, thank you, Lord, for the testimony. I pray, dear Father, that you just continue to bless, that you would anoint and touch in just a special way, Lord. Bless this weekend, bless the services on Sunday, and all next week. Father, we love you. I pray all this in Jesus' name. Amen.
0: Amen. God bless you. You are dismissed. Have a good night.

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1: Here's your WLRV weather forecast of Southwest Virginia. I'm meteorologist Jim Minaldi.

Tonight, partly cloudy, low 52. Sunshine Saturday, high 80. Partly to mostly cloudy Saturday night, below 58. Sunday, mostly sunny, high 86. A sunny hot day for Monday, high 90. Tuesday, sunny, high 88. Wednesday, we'll have showers and thunderstorms. 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
1: Turn that TV off and grab a fishing pole. 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
1: Here's your WLRV weather forecast of Southwest Virginia. I'm meteorologist Jim Rinaldi. Overnight, partly cloudy, low 52. Sunshine Saturday, high 80. Partly to mostly cloudy Saturday night, below 58. Sunday, mostly sunny, high 86. A sunny hot day for Monday, high 90. Tuesday, sunny, high 88. Wednesday, we'll have showers and thunderstorms. Thanks for listening to your weather source for Southwest Virginia, WLRV.

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1: Here's your WLRV weather forecast of Southwest Virginia. I'm meteorologist Jim Minaldi. Overnight, partly cloudy, low 52. Sunshine Saturday, high 80. Partly to mostly cloudy Saturday night, below 58. Sunday, mostly sunny, high 86. A sunny hot day for Monday, high 90. Tuesday, sunny, high 88. Wednesday, we'll have showers and thunderstorms. Thanks for listening to your weather source for Southwest Virginia, WLRV.

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1: Your WLRV weather forecast for Southwest Virginia. I'm Jim Tice. Mostly sunny Saturday, high 80. Partly cloudy tonight, low 59. Warmer on Sunday, sunny tomorrow, high 86. Mostly clear Sunday night, low 62. Monday, sunny, high 88. Mostly clear Monday night, low 64. Sunny day Tuesday, high 87. Partly cloudy on Tuesday night, about a 20% chance of showers and thunderstorms, low 65. On Wednesday, a chance of showers before 8 a.m., then a chance of showers and thunderstorm between 8 a.m. and 2 p.m., and showers likely, possibly a thunderstorm after 2 p.m., partly sunny, high 80. 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
1: Here's your WLRV weather forecast for Southwest Virginia. I'm Jim Tice. Mostly sunny Saturday, high 80. Partly cloudy tonight, low 59. Warmer on Sunday, sunny tomorrow, high 86. Mostly clear Sunday night, low 62. Monday, sunny, high 88. Mostly clear Monday night, low 64. Sunny day Tuesday, high 87. Partly cloudy on Tuesday night, about a 20% chance of showers and thunderstorm, low 65. On Wednesday, a chance of showers before 8 a.m., then a chance of showers and thunderstorm between 8 a.m. and 2 p.m., and showers likely, possibly a thunderstorm after 2 p.m., partly sunny, high 80. Thanks for listening to your weather source for Southwest Virginia. 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
1: Your WLRV weather forecast for Southwest Virginia. I'm Jim Tice. Mostly sunny Saturday, high 80. Partly cloudy tonight, low 59. Warmer on Sunday, sunny tomorrow, high 86. Mostly clear Sunday night, low 62. Monday, sunny, high 88. Mostly clear Monday night, low 64. Sunny day Tuesday, high 87. Partly cloudy on Tuesday night, about a 20% chance of showers and thunderstorms, low 65. On Wednesday, a chance of showers before 8 a.m., then a chance of showers and thunderstorm between 8 a.m. and 2 p.m., and showers likely, possibly a thunderstorm after 2 p.m., partly sunny, high 80. Thanks for listening to your weather source for Southwest Virginia. 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
1: Here's your WLRV weather forecast for Southwest Virginia. I'm Jim Tice. Mostly sunny Saturday, high 80. Partly cloudy tonight, low 59. Warmer on Sunday, sunny tomorrow, high 86. Mostly clear Sunday night, low 62. Monday, sunny, high 88. Mostly clear Monday night, low 64. Sunny day Tuesday, high 87. Partly cloudy on Tuesday night, about a 20% chance of showers and thunderstorm, low 65. On Wednesday, a chance of showers before 8 a.m., then a chance of showers and thunderstorm between 8 a.m. and 2 p.m., and showers likely, possibly a thunderstorm after 2 p.m., partly sunny, high 80. Thanks for listening to your weather source for Southwest Virginia. 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
1: Here's your WLRV weather forecast for Southwest Virginia. I'm Jim Tice. Mostly sunny Saturday, high 80. Partly cloudy tonight, low 59. Warmer on Sunday, sunny tomorrow, high 86. Mostly clear Sunday night, low 62. Monday, sunny, high 88. Mostly clear Monday night, low 64. Sunny day Tuesday, high 87. Partly cloudy on Tuesday night, about a 20% chance of showers and thunderstorms, low 65. On Wednesday, a chance of showers before 8 a.m., then a chance of showers and thunderstorm between 8 a.m. and 2 p.m., and showers likely, possibly a thunderstorm after 2 p.m., partly sunny, high 80. Thanks for listening to your weather source for Southwest Virginia. 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
1: Here's your WLRV weather forecast for Southwest Virginia. I'm Jim Tice. Mostly sunny Saturday, high 80. Partly cloudy tonight, low 59. Warmer on Sunday, sunny tomorrow, high 86. Mostly clear Sunday night, low 62. Monday, sunny, high 88. Mostly clear Monday night, low 64. Sunny day Tuesday, high 87. Partly cloudy on Tuesday night, about a 20% chance of showers and thunderstorm, low 65. On Wednesday, a chance of showers before 8 a.m., then a chance of showers and thunderstorm between 8 a.m. and 2 p.m., then showers likely, possibly a thunderstorm after 2 p.m., partly sunny, high 80. Thanks for listening to your weather source for Southwest Virginia. 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
1: Here's your WLRV weather forecast for Southwest Virginia. I'm Jim Tice. Mostly sunny Saturday, high 80. Partly cloudy tonight, low 59. Warmer on Sunday, sunny tomorrow, high 86. Mostly clear Sunday night, low 62. Monday, sunny, high 88. Mostly clear Monday night, low 64. Sunny day Tuesday, high 87. Partly cloudy on Tuesday night, about a 20% chance of showers and thunderstorm, low 65. On Wednesday, a chance of showers before 8 a.m., then a chance of showers and thunderstorm between 8 a.m. and 2 p.m., and showers likely, possibly a thunderstorm after 2 p.m., partly sunny, high 80. Thanks for listening to your weather source for Southwest Virginia. 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
1: Here's your WLRV weather forecast for Southwest Virginia. I'm Jim Tice. Mostly sunny Saturday, high 80. Partly cloudy tonight, low 59. Warmer on Sunday, sunny tomorrow, high 86. Mostly clear Sunday night, low 62. Monday, sunny, high 88. Mostly clear Monday night, low 64. Sunny day Tuesday, high 87. Partly cloudy on Tuesday night, about a 20% chance of showers and thunderstorms, low 65. On Wednesday, a chance of showers before 8 a.m., then a chance of showers and thunderstorm between 8 a.m. and 2 p.m., and showers likely, possibly a thunderstorm after 2 p.m., partly sunny, high 80. Thanks for listening to your weather source for Southwest Virginia. 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
1: Here's your WLRV weather forecast for Southwest Virginia. I'm Jim Tice. Mostly sunny Saturday, high 80. Partly cloudy tonight, low 59. Warmer on Sunday, sunny tomorrow, high 86. Mostly clear Sunday night, low 62. Monday, sunny, high 88. Mostly clear Monday night, low 64. Sunny day Tuesday, high 87. Partly cloudy on Tuesday night, about a 20% chance of showers and thunderstorm, low 65. On Wednesday, a chance of showers before 8 a.m., then a chance of showers and thunderstorm between 8 a.m. and 2 p.m., and showers likely, possibly a thunderstorm after 2 p.m., partly sunny, high 80. Thanks for listening to your weather source for Southwest Virginia. 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
2: 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All scripture portions are from the King James Version of the Bible. And now, today's proverb. Today's Light for Your Pathway comes from Proverbs chapter 16. The preparations of the heart in man, and the answer of the tongue is from the Lord. All the ways of man are clean in his own eyes, but the Lord weigheth the spirits. Commit thy works unto the Lord, and thy thoughts shall be established. The Lord hath made all things for himself, even the wicked for the day of evil. Every one that is proud in heart is an abomination to the Lord, though hand join in hand, he shall not be unpunished. By mercy and truth iniquity is purged, and by the fear of the Lord men depart from evil. When a man's ways please the Lord, he maketh even his enemies to be at peace with him. Better is a little with righteousness than great revenues without right. A man's heart deviseth his way, but the Lord directeth his steps. A divine sentence is in the lips of the king. His mouth transgresseth not in judgment. A just weight and balance are the Lord's. All the weights of the bag are his work. It is an abomination to kings to commit wickedness, for the throne is established by righteousness. Righteous lips are the delight of kings, and they love him that speaketh right. The wrath of a king is as messengers of death, but a wise man will pacify it. In the light of the king's countenance is life, and his favor is as a cloud of the latter rain. How much better is it to get wisdom than gold, and to get understanding rather to be chosen than silver? The highway of the upright is to depart from evil. He that keepeth his way preserveth his soul. Pride goeth before destruction, and an haughty spirit before a fall. Better is it to be of an humble spirit with the lowly, than to divide the spoil with the proud. He that handleth a matter wisely shall find good, and whoso trusteth in the Lord, happy is he. The wise in heart shall be called prudent, and the sweetness of the lips increaseth learning. Understanding is a wellspring of life unto him that hath it, but the instruction of fools is folly. The heart of the wise teacheth his mouth, and addeth learning to his lips. Pleasant words are as an honeycomb, sweet to the soul, and health to the bones. There is a way that seemeth right unto a man, but the end thereof are the ways of death. He that laboreth for himself, for his mouth craveth it of him. An ungodly man diggeth up evil, and in his lips there is as a burning fire. A froward man soweth strife, and a whisperer separateth chief friends. A violent man enticeth his neighbor, and leadeth him into the way that is not good. He shutteth his eyes to devise froward things, moving his lips he bringeth evil to pass. The hoary head is a crown of glory, if it be found in the way of righteousness. He that is slow to anger is better than the mighty, and he that ruleth his spirit than he that taketh a city. The lot is cast into the lap, but the whole disposing thereof is of the Lord. We trust that the power of God's Word on today's edition of Light for Your Pathway was a blessing. Tune in again to Light for Your Pathway.

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1: Here's your WLRV weather forecast for Southwest Virginia. I'm Jim Tice. Mostly sunny Saturday, high 80. Partly cloudy tonight, low 59. Warmer on Sunday, sunny tomorrow, high 86. Mostly clear Sunday night, low 62. Monday, sunny, high 88. Mostly clear Monday night, low 64. Sunny day Tuesday, high 87. Partly cloudy on Tuesday night, about a 20% chance of showers and thunderstorm, low 65. On Wednesday, a chance of showers before 8 a.m., then a chance of showers and thunderstorm between 8 a.m. and 2 p.m., and showers likely, possibly a thunderstorm after 2 p.m., partly sunny, high 80. 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
1: Here's your WLRV weather forecast for Southwest Virginia. I'm Jim Tice. Mostly sunny Saturday, high 80. Partly cloudy tonight, low 59. Warmer on Sunday, sunny tomorrow, high 86. Mostly clear Sunday night, low 62. Monday, sunny, high 88. Mostly clear Monday night, low 64. Sunny day Tuesday, high 87. Partly cloudy on Tuesday night, about a 20% chance of showers and thunderstorm, low 65. On Wednesday, a chance of showers before 8 a.m., then a chance of showers and thunderstorm between 8 a.m. and 2 p.m., and showers likely, possibly a thunderstorm after 2 p.m., partly sunny, high 80. 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
1: Here's your WLRV weather forecast for Southwest Virginia. I'm TJ Matthews. For this afternoon, look for highs to a pleasant 80 degrees with light southwest winds and a mostly sunny sky. Tonight, mostly cloudy skies develop with lows to 59. Warmer, sunny to finish the weekend tomorrow, Sunday. Daytime high 86. Clear sky for Sunday night, low 62. Sunny and hot for Monday, high 90, with a sunny day for Tuesday, high 88. Next chance of rain in the forecast, just a slight chance of a shower Tuesday, with rain becoming likely Wednesday, Wednesday night, and Thursday. Wednesday's high 82, Thursday's high to 80. 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
1: Here's your WLRV weather forecast for Southwest Virginia. I'm TJ Matthews. For this afternoon, look for highs to a pleasant 80 degrees with light southwest winds and a mostly sunny sky. Tonight, mostly cloudy skies develop with lows to 59. Warmer, sunny to finish the weekend tomorrow, Sunday. Daytime high 86. Clear sky for Sunday night, low 62. Sunny and hot for Monday, high 90, with a sunny day for Tuesday, high 88. Next chance of rain in the forecast, just a slight chance of a shower Tuesday, with rain becoming likely Wednesday, Wednesday night, and Thursday. Wednesday's high 82, Thursday's high to 80. 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

Welcome to the Pilgrim's Path, a broadcast from the East River Baptist Church in New Caney, Texas. Join us in the auditorium with Pastor Roger Hoot as he's bringing a message from God's Word. Our prayer is that this broadcast will be a blessing in your life today.

Praise the Lord. Amen. Please take your Bibles. Turn with me to the Gospel of John. There I ask you to stop over in chapter number 4. Please keep your Bibles open this morning. John chapter number 4. Thank you for those good songs. That last song we sang is so rich in doctrine and truth. You have to think about what you're singing there a little bit. And you also have to read through the New Testament to appreciate the truth that is written in those songs, and I appreciate so much. John chapter number 4, I have been preaching something the Lord placed on my heart several months ago, and I have read extensive amount of material, all I can find in books and sermons and articles, because I am sincerely interested in the subject of worship and what it is and how can we improve our private worship and our public worship of the Lord. And as I read through the scriptures, I'm absolutely amazed at how much the Bible has to say about it without actually using the word worship. But the Bible is very, very clear that there's been a great battle since the beginning in the garden for your worship. And the adversary desires, if he can't be worshiped, he wants to divert your worship away from the true and the living God. And he's pretty good at that. One of the things that the Lord told Israel is, listen, there's only one God. And I demand and command and desire that you worship me. I'm talking about him, the Lord. And he said, beside me, there is no other. And you know, he said, listen, don't even try to worship me in the wrong way. He says, you can worship the true God, but you can do it in the wrong way. And that worship is unacceptable to God. God is very particular when it comes to worshiping him. Your sincerity is required in worship. Your sincerity is not enough in worship. And we'll read this here in John chapter 4. There is no other place in your Bible that mentions the word worship more than in John chapter number 4. This is the story of where that Jesus goes to the Jacob's well and he meets there. His guys have gone into town to buy some groceries. There is a woman that shows up at the well, a Samaritan woman. They have a long conversation about different things, and eventually it comes to this subject about worship. And she says here in verse number 19, the woman said unto him, Sir, I perceive that thou art a prophet. 10 times now in the next few verses, the word worship or worshiped is used. So I think if we are going to do a biblical study on the subject of worship, you cannot avoid this passage of Scripture. And the Bible says here in verse number 20, our fathers worshiped in this mountain, and you say that in Jerusalem is the place where men ought to worship. Jesus said unto her, Woman, believe me, the hour cometh when you shall neither in this mountain nor yet at Jerusalem worship the Father. You worship, you know not what. That's a pretty blunt statement. It appears to me that the Lord is not as tolerant as some ecumenical movements are when it comes to worship. He says here, he says that you worship, you know not what. But do you realize they were attempting to worship? But they did not know what they were worshiping. And the Bible says, he says, you worship, you know not what. He said, we know what we worship. Now that's either true or that's arrogance. I believe Jesus is telling the truth. You are not arrogant when you simply speak facts and you tell the truth. Jesus is confident and aware of the truth. He says, we know what we worship, for salvation is of the Jews. Did God choose Israel to manifest his truth? How to worship him? How to worship the true and living God? Yes.
Look in verse 23. But the hour cometh, and now is, when the true worshipers shall worship the Father in spirit and in truth, for the Father seeketh such to worship Him. God is a spirit, and they that worship Him must worship Him in spirit and in truth. I want you to pray with me. You're going to have to put your thinking caps on a little bit this morning, and you're going to have a listening ear. We need to lay some very serious biblical groundwork on the subject of worship so that we can spring off of that in other services. But you really need to get a good foundation out of these passages about this subject of worship. Let's pray. Pray with me. My Heavenly Father, I come before You again this morning as I have aforetime. And Lord, I ask You again this morning that You would help me to articulate the truth and to rightly divide it. And Lord, that I might preach it in the right spirit. And Lord, I pray that our folks would hear it, receive it, believe it. I pray there'd be no distractions for their hearts and minds today. And I pray, Lord, You'd truly teach us at East River Baptist Church, Lord, how you desire for us to worship You in spirit and truth, and teach us how to do that in spirit and in truth. I pray that You'll bless Your servant, that I might be a blessing. In the name of the Lord Jesus, I pray. Amen. I want to remind you something this morning that Ray Stedman said about worship. He said that the difference between prayer and praise and worship, whereas worship might include those other things, yet worship is exclusive in itself. And so what I mean by this, he said prayer, for example. Prayer is our occupation with our needs. Example, we might say, Lord, save me. Praise is our occupation with our blessings. Example, we might say, Lord, thank You for saving me. But worship is occupation and our occupation with God Himself. And that's when we say, hallelujah, what a Savior. Those are the differences in those three things. So when you come to church, you may thank God for saving you. But He also would like for you to say, hallelujah, what a Savior. When you're praying sometimes in private, Brother Craig, do you ever say sometimes, Lord, thank You for saving me, but what I really also want to thank You this morning is for my Savior and for sending Jesus to the earth to be the propitiation for my sins. Do you ever just thank God for who He is and what He did in sending a Savior? So I want you to encourage you that this thing about worship is important to the Lord. And so in all the Scriptures, we find here the subject of worship. And there is, according to verse number 20, there is a difference of opinions and views on the subject of worship. Do you agree with that? If you were to drive all over Houston, do you think you'd see various types of buildings and services taking place this morning in the name of worship? I think you would. So what separates you from them? What makes you right and them wrong? Or us wrong and them right? This world has been filled with evidences of cultures for centuries pursuing some kind of worship. Have you ever been to a different country, especially like in Mexico, where there are

towns and temples, such as where the Aztecs were, where the Incas were, where the Mayans were. I have been to one of those Mayan temples, been inside one of those temples. They're absolutely beautiful and fantastic in their construction and how they understood the heavens and the stars and the planets and how they built these temples for particular times of even every several years. This particular planet would line up and shine a light through this hole in this temple. And our calendar is based somewhat off the Mayan calendar. These people were very religious. They had massive temples with priestly orders. They believed in the image of the sun god. All three of these groups believed that the sun would not continue its journey across the sky if they did not make human sacrifices on a regular basis of men, women, and children. You say, that's pretty pagan and pretty severe, but really what you have in this world is where people have taken the pagan and mixed it with the Christian and really have come up with you might say, a hodgepodge of these things. And even during this past several weeks and several more weeks to come before Easter gets here, there is a worldwide movement of something called Lent season. Lent season is something invented by the Catholic Church. The Catholic Church is full of relics, rituals, a priestly order, a sun wafer god that they worship, and that they call the Eucharist. And they have many gods and many images that they sell to the saints that are really nothing but idols and images for protection and prosperity. You see, that's pretty harsh. Sometimes truth appears to be that way. But the Bible says that truth will make you free. It will. And so this, as a matter of fact, you may have seen some folks just a few weeks ago had ashes on their heads in the shape of a cross. And some of those people are very, very sincere in what they are doing. And not only that, but they will not eat meat on Fridays, even though they eat fish, which I hadn't figured that out yet. I just don't understand that. Because you remember when Jesus asked his servants, he said, "Do you have any meat?" He wasn't talking about steak. He was talking about fish. So you see, when religion comes up with their own ideas about worship, they borrow a little bit from here, a little bit from there, a little bit from here, and they mix it in a pot. But like in the Old Testament, it's a pot of death. Yes, sir. Right. So here Jesus is looking at this woman, and obviously he has not been to the school of how to win friends and how to influence people. And he hasn't been to Pastor Osteen's clinic on how not to offend anybody because they already know so much about God. So Jesus looks at this woman and says, "Woman," he said, "you really don't know what you're doing." How about that? So, I want you to notice a particular phrase. First of all, I noticed in verse number 20, he said, "Our fathers worship in this mountain." And I'm pretty sure that most of us had some kind of influence from our grandfathers, grandmothers, family members concerning religion of some sort. Now, I look back over my grandparents. There wasn't very much religion in our family. But for some of you, and you know what? Really, and to some degree, I'm better off. Because when you have a religious family that's very strong in religion, it is very difficult, if it's a false religion, to be able to break away from that. And so she said, "Our fathers worshipped in this mountain," and she's referring to a different mountain than where the Jews worshipped, Mount Zion, and there in Jerusalem. And the reason that happened was because way back hundreds of years before that, there was a contemporary compromising king by the name of Jeroboam, insecure in his position as a king, and he decided that he was going to make worship more seeker-friendly.
And he decided that he was going to set up a temple in another location so that these people wouldn't have to travel all the way to Jerusalem, because if they went back to Jerusalem, they might be impacted and influenced by the old paths. And he was afraid that he would lose some of his constituents and followers. And so he set this up to make it convenient for them to be able to worship. And now it's still here in John chapter number 4. And so that's why there was so much hatred between the Samaritans and the Jews. It was about religion, not just race, but religion. And the Bible says here that she said, our fathers worshiped in this mountain. I wish I could say that my fathers worshiped God, but they did not. They believed there was a God, but they didn't know Him. How about yours? If you got a mom and dad that worship the true and living God, or grandparents that worship the true and living God, you got a lot to thank God for. And the Bible says here that she said in verse number 20, he said, our fathers worship in this mountain, and you say that in Jerusalem is the place where men ought to worship. So she's immediately bringing up their division in religion. And people like to bring up arguments. Verse 21, Jesus said unto her, woman, believe me. I want you to notice, because this is spoken of twice, this is very critical that you listen to me this morning as we studied our Bibles together. The term Jesus said, this term in verse number 21, if you mark in your Bibles, highlight this phrase. Jesus said unto her, woman, believe me. Then he said, the hour cometh. And look in verse number 23. Jesus said, the hour cometh, but the hour cometh and now is, meaning that it's already in its transition. Now what those words mean is that there's things are about to change. That whether you're in Mount Shechem or Gerizim, or whether you're in Mount Jerusalem, he said things are fixing to change. Now we're talking about worship. Because I think sometimes our kids are confused when they read through the book of Numbers and the book of Deuteronomy. And they read the book of Leviticus and they read through there and they see all of that religious stuff when it comes to the temple and the tabernacle and the priest and the sacrifices and all the details and the incense. And maybe they look at that and they wonder, well, how come we don't do some of that stuff here at our church? Really? So it's not easy for a child to understand that. It's not even easy for some adults to comprehend that. And so when you read through that, what you're looking at is Jesus said that things are about to change. Now listen, there are three major changes in the Bible when it comes to worship. Three major time frames. And we've got to look at all three of them for just a second that changes concerning worship. The path of worship and how God changes things, and so that you and I will know that we're doing what is right in the eyes of the Lord today with a clear conscience. That He would be pleased with what we're doing. So, first of all, you got to go to the time before Moses. Before the Lord brought down the commandments from the sky and gave them to Moses on the mountain and told him how to build the tabernacle and told them how Israel must worship Him. But before that time were a couple of thousand years of where men, there was no particular place. There was no particular procedure other than that they knew that they built an altar or they brought a sacrifice and they offered it to the Lord and they worshiped Him. You'll find that all in the first few chapters of the book of Genesis. And then when you get to Moses, then you have where God says, this is going to change. I'm choosing out a particular group of people that are going to be separated from the whole world. They're going to be above any nation on the planet, and I'm going to use them to show them some things about me and my coming son. So he sets that up, gives them this. Have you ever looked at a picture of the tabernacle, how it's set up? And it's very similar to the temple, how it was set up, because what you have is it's how you approach God, and there's an outer court, and then there's an inner court that you had to go into. And then there was a particular group of people that could only go into the Holy of Holies. And then only certain days. Then you had to bring certain sacrifices. You had to bring certain animals. And you had to make sure that it was a right, that it was a best of your animals.
And incense was made to offer up to God, and it had to be certain perfume. And God wouldn't allow that perfume to be sold.

0: on the market.
1: So
0: all of this was, when you look at that and say, man, this stuff is kind of strange, you know? And yet this is, God was doing all of this, and the Bible says, because all of this stuff was figures of the true. So whatever is up there, he was showing us a shadow of it down here. And how that God must be approached. God is very holy. You understand? If anything is clear from all of that system under Moses, God is holy. And you cannot approach him carelessly. You cannot approach him carelessly. You have to come through the sufficient sacrifices that were provided for you to approach God. And then, again, now you got the time before Moses, a couple thousand years. Those men knew that a sacrifice was required. And they knew it was important. Job knew this. Abraham knew this. Cain and Abel knew this. Then came the time of Moses, when God chose the Jew, Israel. Then something happened after that. All of that was a shadow and an image. And then after that came the time after Moses, of which we call the New Testament or New Covenant, or the time of the cross. Events changed at the cross and the resurrection. The whole thing was altered and changed. All that stuff back here with Moses and all the priestly garments and all the priests and all the Levites and all the sacrifices and all the animals and all the images. When Jesus hung on the cross, the Bible says that the veil to the temple was rent in two. And Jesus said, "It is finished." I mean, that was a major change.
1: Amen.
0: All right, that means now that God does not want you pulling any of this stuff out and pulling it into what he wants today. I do not need a priestly group of people in order for me to have a relationship or to be able to worship God. Have you ever noticed how beautiful the garments are of these priests in these churches? Have you looked, have you seen on TV or pictures on Facebook or whatever you get your news from? These garments that these Catholic priests and some of these other priests wear are absolutely beautiful. The gold and the images and the relics and the rituals, all of that is absolutely appealing to the eyes of men. And there are people who flock to Rome. There are people who flock to Jerusalem. There are people who flock to Mecca to worship. And Jesus said, the hour is coming that neither here in Jerusalem nor here in Samaria will you worship God. But no matter where you are, you don't have to have a priest. I'm talking about an earthly priest. You don't have to have those rituals. You don't have to have those relics. You don't have to have that incense. You don't have to have that wafer. You don't have to have any of those things to be now to be able to, and Jesus said that hour's coming, that you might be able. Now I want to show you something. All right, turn with me to the book of Hebrews real quick. I'll show you. Now the emphasis now is moving away from the figures of the figures to the true. Turn with me to the book of Hebrews and turn with me to chapter number 9. Several times Jesus used the words, the hour cometh. Are y'all following me so far? I only heard one. I guess I lost the rest of you. I'm sorry about that. I really am. I don't want to lose you. Hebrews chapter number 9. But you really do need to understand this, because once this is clarified in your mind, it helps you to understand why so many religions are rejected by God. And the reason why they're rejected by God is because they reject the finished work of the Lord Jesus Christ. They will mix Jesus in with their religion, but he is not enough. He is not the finished product of what God was trying to do. This separates you from the rest of them if your faith and confidence is in what Jesus Christ accomplished on the cross. Now look with me in Hebrews 9. This is very important here. We're talking about now again the past. We're talking about the present. And we're talking about the future. Jesus made it very clear that that the hour was coming. He mentioned that in John 12 and in John 17. and in John 5. One was in reference to the fact that he was going to die. And in John 17, he talks to his Father, the hour has come. And then in John 5, he made it very clear, the hour is coming of when the Lord would be back and that he would raise the dead for the judgment of God. Now look in Hebrews chapter 9, please, with me, if you would. Look in verse number 24. If you mark in your Bibles, if you've been here for a few years, you probably have already marked this in your Bible. But it is very critical you understand this. Hebrews 9 says in verse number 20. Let's back up to 23 for just a moment to help you to understand why God set that up in the Old Testament. He was showing some pictures, some patterns, some images of what would come. Verse number 23. It was therefore necessary that the patterns of things in the heavens would be purified with these. Talking about pure blood, the blood of Jesus. But the heavenly things themselves with better sacrifices than these. For Christ has not entered into the holy places made with hands, which are the what? The figures of the true. But into heaven itself, what's that next word? Now. To appear in the presence of God for who? For us. Nor yet that he should offer himself often as a high priest entering the holy place every year with the blood of others. For then must he often have suffered since the foundation of the world, but now once in the end of the world hath he appeared to put away sin by the sacrifice of himself. It is not required every Saturday or Sunday for a priest to take a wafer and to symbolize or to actually say this is the literal body and blood of Jesus Christ. That's not necessary. As a matter of fact, it's blasphemous. And the Bible says that for now once in the end of the world hath, past tense, hath he appeared to put away sin by the sacrifice of himself. And as is appointed of men once to die, but after this the judgment, so Christ was once offered to bear the sins of many, and unto them that look for him shall he appear the second time without sin unto salvation. Quickly, look in verse 24, you have the term in verse 24, the word now to appear. That's what Jesus is doing right now. In verse number 26, the middle of that verse says, now once in the end of the world hath, past tense, he appeared to put away sin by the sacrifice of himself. That was in the past. That was on the cross of Calvary when he gave his body on the tree. Verse 28, at the end of that verse, it says, shall he appear? Three times the word appear is mentioned, past, present, and prophetically. That he will appear the second time without sin unto salvation. The hour cometh is mentioned with all three of those. A different hour, a different time. So what you have here, you have the Lord Jesus Christ, the hour of the cross, where sin is finally and forever propitiated, covered, paid for, and Satan is defeated. You have the hour of worship now that is upon us. The veil of the temple has been rent. The temple itself has been destroyed. There is no special place. There is no special priesthood. There are no rituals required in order for you to be able to worship God. I can worship God anywhere, at any time, right now, in my life. I don't have to have you. And you don't have to have me. We can worship God anywhere, at any time. Now, because I do worship Him in private, I have a desire to worship with you in public. And if you worship Him alone, truly worship the true and living God, you will love what He loves. And you will want to be with His family when they meet together. So you're not on an island by yourself. But just say, for example, if this whole economy collapsed and we went into a major war and we had to be scattered to and fro throughout the place, I believe that I could still work.

worship the Lord. 2 months I laid up at the house. If it hadn't been live stream, I'd have been there by myself just with my Bible. But I could still worship the Lord. Do you understand? I could still worship the Lord, and there was no priest, there was no confession, there was no wafer, there was no ritual, there was no animals. There was just me and God and my faith and trust in Jesus Christ of what He did for me on the cross. Now listen carefully to this, because this is important. That when it comes to how do we worship, what does God want today? What has changed? Because when you read through, there are a couple of books that will get you in trouble if you don't understand that they are transitional books. Things change. One of those is the book of Acts. The book of Acts will get you in trouble if you don't understand that is a book of transition of where God has taken the world away from that place called Jerusalem where worship did have to occur for a long time. He's moving that away from, and now it is going to be anywhere, any place, anytime. There was a major transition. Imagine if you were a Jew, you were a devout Jew, and somebody came to you and said, hey, listen, all that stuff is gone, it's over with, Jesus finished and took care of all of that, and they're looking at you and telling you that your whole religious life now is turned upside down. It'd be hard to do. That's why when the Apostle Paul would go somewhere and preach, and he would preach salvation was by grace through faith in Jesus Christ, they wanted to stone him. He was a threat to their whole religious system. Do you understand? He was a threat to their system. And so they chased him all over the world, but yet he stood firm. And so the Word of God teaches us here about the subject of worship, that now Jesus said, go back to John 4 with me, please, if you wouldn't. Let me give you just a few, maybe just a few steps that will help you in your worship of the Lord. In John 4, Jesus said this. He said in verse 20, our fathers worshipped in this mountain, and you say that in Jerusalem, the place where men ought to worship. Jesus said unto her, woman, believe me, the hour cometh when you shall neither in this mountain nor yet at Jerusalem worship the Father. So there's going to be a time coming, he's predicting, he is prophesying that there will not be a particular place. Now what do we call this building here? Do we not call it a sanctuary? Sometimes we call it the house of worship. Sometimes we call this the worship service. Sometimes we call this the house of God. But what I need you to keep in mind is this. We're not referring to the wood and the sheetrock and the carpet and the pews. We're talking about simply that we could all just meet in your house. If that you want to go back to the book of Acts, somebody raise your hand and we will meet at your house. All of us will meet at your house tonight. And we will use your restroom, your kitchen. And how would you like that? You said, well, y'all can meet out in my front yard. I didn't say your front yard. I said your house. So what we have done, we've come together, put our money together, and we've simply built a structure so that we could all, we are the house of God. We're the church. We just got terminology that we use that's really not biblical, but the church is you. If this building fell burnt down this afternoon, we still would have a church. We might meet in the gym, but the church would be in the gym. Does that make sense? And so Jesus is saying the time is coming of when it's not a particular location that you can worship me. We come together to worship together. That's what we call it. We're coming to worship together. And I am attempting, I'm a little bit shy. I have certainly more liberty on my knees in my bedroom before God to worship Him that I feel that I have in my pew. I mean, I'm just being honest with you because I'm reserved a little bit. I'm a little bit backward. I'm not ashamed of the Lord. I just, you know, it's just like, well, it's like this. I mean, I feel a whole lot more. I don't know if I ought to use this illustration.
But I feel a whole lot more comfortable kissing my wife in private than I would if she was up here in front of you. You understand? And really worship, the Bible says, is like kissing the hand of the king. It's like worshiping the Lord. And so, yeah, private worship is critical, but so is public worship. It's just how we just handle ourselves a little bit different more. Now, there's some folks, listen, you're a $3 bill. You are a $3 bill if you don't worship God in private and then you show out in public. You're a hypocrite. You're a phony. You're just putting on a show. That's what you're doing. And the Lord is not pleased with that. But I'll tell you what, man, He will receive your offering of sacrifice to Him in praise when you bow your knee before Him and you lift up your hands toward Him and you thank Him and you love Him and you praise Him. And I'm telling you, He receives that. You might even be going down the road in your car. You say, oh, you can't worship God going down the road in your car. Wow. Who said so? Yeah. You mean, are you telling me that worship gets warped when it's going 60 miles an hour? Do you understand? God knows your heart, your mind, and your spirit. And I'm just saying there are moments and flashes of where you understand and feel the presence of God, or you appreciate the reality of God. Maybe He's answered a prayer. Maybe He's done something special for you, or maybe you're listening to a song, or maybe you're listening to a message, and it's just a reality. Maybe you're looking at the sky, the sunshine, and you just see the creation, and there's something inside of you that says, wow, what a God. Amen. And the Bible says here that what He wants in Jesus said this. He said in verse 22, He said, you worship, you know not what. We know what we worship. Verse 23, the hour cometh and now is when true worshipers shall worship the Father in spirit and in truth. For the Father seeketh such to worship Him. God is a spirit, and they that worship Him must worship Him in spirit and in truth. Spirit meaning your very being, your feelings, your emotions, as we were talking about this yesterday. Sometimes as Baptists, we're scared to death of emotions, afraid we're going to be connected with some other crowd who is ruled by their emotions. But you don't suppress your spirit and your emotions if you're going to worship the Lord. You just can't do that. And on the other side, He says spirit and in truth. It is emotion connected with education, meaning you are educated in your mind and your heart that you understand the true and the living God. You know what Jesus said? He said, he that honoreth me honoreth the Father. If you're going to worship God, there's one thing in particular that you absolutely must deal with. And that is sin. Because God is holy. Nobody approached the tabernacle. Nobody approached the temple without a sacrifice. And you went there with a consciousness of the fact that you were a sinner. And God was holy, and you needed a propitiation. That's understood. When you get up in the morning, there needs to be an awareness that you are a sinner, that God is holy, and God has fixed it where you can approach Him, but only through the blood of Jesus Christ. So when you bow your knee in the morning, I want to encourage you about your approach to God. And listen, when I say bow your knee, you don't have to bow your knee to pray to God. Sometimes that's just what you do. Amen? It's not the position, it's the heart. Sometimes you lay on your face. David said sometimes, one time in the book of Psalms, he said, I sat before the Lord. Sometimes you're just sitting and you're talking to Him. But the main thing is you're communicating with Him in your spirit. God is a spirit. The Holy Ghost lives in you and bears witness to your spirit that you are a child of God. And you cry out to Him, Abba, Father. And the Spirit says amen to that inside of you. And when you approach Him, I feel like that if I'm going to approach Him, that I need to have on the right robe.
Those priests, they could not go in.

there unless they had bathed and washed and cleansed themselves and put on a particular robe. And when I go before the Lord, I know in my heart, I'm telling you, I know in my heart that I am unworthy and He is worthy. So therefore, I approach Him, and you must approach Him through the name that is above every name, the preeminent one. You see, when I get confused, am I supposed to worship the Father, Jesus, the Holy Ghost? Do you realize they're all the same one? But Jesus said, when you honor me, you honor the Father. And He said, no man can come unto the Father but by me. You say, that's about salvation, but could it also be about worship? Because if you're going to approach Him today, you're going to have to come through the Lord Jesus Christ. Now, when I say that you don't need a priest, I'm talking about down here. You have a priest up there. And His name is Jesus Christ. And you can approach the Father in His name. He is your high priest. And you don't marry, can't help Him. Mary is not a go-between. Mary does not convince Jesus to be good. Mary is in the grave. Her body is in the grave. You understand? And I'm just saying that people are warped about these things. All of this has to do with the preeminence of Jesus Christ being enough now for you to come. You need to approach Him. Let me close with this real quick. I need you to approach Him. Young people, when you read through the Old Testament, sometimes it may get a little confusion to you, but you understand something that when Jesus died on the cross and He said, it is finished, that's exactly what He meant. And if you'll take the time to read your Bible and study it, you will go into the book of Colossians and He'll deal with everything where people have come into churches to rob Jesus of His preeminence and His glory. And He says they will add to it rituals. They will add to it mysticism. They will add to it even asceticism. Lent really is about asceticism. Mm-hmm. Yes, it's about you for 40 days. And I'm not saying you ought not go on a 40-day diet. I'm not saying that. But that's not what this is about. 40 days of you abstaining from something. On Fox News, the woman was talking to a priest. They both had their gray powder on their head. And they were talking about Lent and they were laughing about the things that they were going to give up for 40 days. And I thought to myself, the whole world is watching. Well, a lot of people in the world are watching this and they're thinking this is a legitimate religion. And it is a diversion from the truth. And I'm telling you, you can give up things for 40 days and it won't matter to God whether you do or you don't. Whether you eat meat on Fridays or not does not make any difference to God. That's not how you approach Him. You approach Him through, the Bible says that Jesus Christ, we are complete in Him. That He is enough. This requires some faith on your part. Amen. Have you ever felt sinful and done something stupid and wrong and your heart's condemned? You wish you could do something to appease the guilt that you feel in your heart. I mean, you'd like to. Some folks in under some religion would beat themselves to make themselves feel better, or do something in order to make themselves feel better. But the Lord says, "I want you to approach me in the name of the Lord Jesus Christ." He says, "I would that you sin not. But if any man sin, we have an advocate with the Father, Jesus Christ, the righteous, who is the propitiation for our sins." And not for ours only, but also for the sins of the whole world. And so when we come to the Father to worship, we come in the name of the Lord Jesus Christ. And He demands, here's what I ask you to do. Each day, and especially when you come to church, but each morning, acknowledge God as being the one and only and true and living God beyond your comprehension that He could be three in one, and one God, Father, Son, Holy Ghost. These three, according to John, are one. The Bible says the devils believe in God and they tremble. Let's go beyond what the devils say. We need to acknowledge the true and living God and that He demands exclusive worship, that He is not tolerant, nor is He ecumenical.

bow before any kind of image or any kind of picture. Do not do that. And then you appraise him in your heart. Is he worthy of your time, your attention, your praise, and your thanksgiving, and your efforts of the day, your emotions? Is he worthy of these things? Each day, I am to present myself, how? As a living sacrifice unto God, because he is worthy. Brother Cade, each day when we get up, Brother Travis, we need to acknowledge that he is God and he is worthy. For me to acknowledge his lordship on how I run my business, how I use my tongue, how I use my money, how I treat my brother, he is Lord over me. And he is worthy of that very sacrifice each day. Each day is a daily sacrifice unto him. What I did yesterday doesn't count for today. So my acknowledgement of this and our approach to him is in the name of the Lord Jesus Christ. And in public, I would like to do this more. My adoration of him. There are times when I'm more emotional than at other times, aren't you? Our attention to him when we come to the house of the Lord shows that he is worthy. This is his word. And when you come to the house of God, you're to be more ready to hear and give him the attention to his word. But not just the attention of it, the acceptance of it and the application of it to my heart and my life, because I believe he is worthy of my obedience. I believe that. And I believe that according to Hebrews 13, let's read these verses and let's go to the house. All right? Well, you go to your house, okay? Hebrews 13. Hebrews 13. Look over there with me. One of the most, we'll talk about this another time as the Lord leads, but you know what? Jesus Christ is the priest, our high priest, but according to the word of God, he has made all of us in here a royal priesthood. And in that royal priesthood, he is required of us to offer up sacrifice to God on a daily basis. Our praise, our appreciation, and our thanksgiving. Hebrews 13. Notice in verse number 8, he makes this comment again about the three things about Jesus. Past, present, and prophetic. Verse 8, Jesus Christ the same yesterday, today, and forever. And the Jews, when they received Christ and got saved, they had to move away from Judaism and those things that they required. For example, it says in verse 11, for the bodies of those beasts whose blood is brought into the sanctuary by the high priest for sin are burned without the camp. Well, that's leaving, that's changing. Verse 12, wherefore Jesus also, that he might sanctify the people with his own blood, suffered without the gate, referring to the cross. Verse 13, let us go forth therefore unto him without the camp. Meaning that they're not going to fit anymore into Judaism in their camp. He said, bearing his reproach. Verse 14, for here have we no continuing city. They're not looking now for Jerusalem to be the place of worship and salvation. They're not looking now for Mecca. They're not now looking for Rome. Verse 14 says, but now they're pilgrims. But he said, but we seek one to come, a coming city. By verse 15, here's what we need to do. By him, therefore, let us offer, we're priests, we give offerings to God, sacrifices of praise to God, how often? Continually. And that is the fruit of our lips, giving thanks to his name. And to do good and to communicate, forget not, for with such sacrifices God is well pleased. So true worship is when we come before the Lord, giving thanks to his name. This is in this direction. True worship leads and affects what I do in this direction, because now I want to do good and I want to communicate, which means to be a blessing, to give, to help, and to minister to. He said, for with such sacrifices God is well pleased. So every day
I can worship the Lord not just with my lips,

but with my attitude and my spirit and how I live through each day, I am worshiping the Lord. I am serving Him. I am offering up sacrifices. If I find out you need something and I have it, I want to be one of those givers, not one of those takers and keepers, but a giver. And in doing so, I'm offering up a sacrifice to the Lord, and He is very pleased with that. You understand, you can worship the Lord. It's more than just an act and a place. It's an attitude and a spirit. I pray that God would help you to understand this, and when you come to church tonight, and when you come to church next Sunday, may we be practicing in public what we have attempted to practice in private. That each morning we get up and we bow our knees, our hearts before God, and we thank Him for who He is and what He's done, how great He is, and that He is worthy of our lives. And how we live and what we do, He is worthy. You know what? When you get up on Sunday morning and you say, you know what? I think I'm just going to lay in bed today. You know what you're saying? You're saying, He's not worth it. He ain't worth it. You say, man, it's gas is high. It's 30 miles to church. He ain't worth it. It's an attitude. It's an attitude. Well, I'd like to start a habit of praying. God's not interested in your habits. I don't think my wife would be satisfied if I got up in the morning out of a habit and like a machine and a robot and just say, I love you. I think she'd like for me to mean it once in a while. Amen? I don't even know if I've even helped you today, but I sure have tried. And I have prayed hard with this message, and I know it's a lot of doctrine. I know it's a lot of things you got to think through, and I know it may not be exciting, but you need to get it. Yes. Lay it down foundationally in your heart so that you're not drawn away with all the other religions around the world that may be prettier than us, that may be more attractive in certain areas and make you feel better in certain ways. But God says you have to worship me in spirit and in truth and in simplicity and sincerity. All right, let's stand together, please.

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1: Here's your WLRV weather forecast for Southwest Virginia. I'm TJ Matthews. For this afternoon, look for highs to a pleasant 80 degrees with light southwest winds and a mostly sunny sky. Tonight, mostly cloudy skies develop with lows to 59. Warmer, sunny to finish the weekend tomorrow, Sunday. Daytime high 86. Clear sky for Sunday night, low 62. Sunny and hot for Monday, high 90, with a sunny day for Tuesday, high 88. Next chance of rain in the forecast, just a slight chance of a shower Tuesday, with rain becoming likely Wednesday, Wednesday night, and Thursday. Wednesday's high 82, Thursday's high to 80. 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
2: There's gold in them Bar Hills. The gold rushes of the 18 and 1900s were exciting times in history, but even more exciting was the event that made it available to greedy prospectors. What was this epic occurrence?
3: Gold is in everything. You know, in very trace amounts, we can find gold in everybody's backyard.
2: This is Science, Scripture, and Salvation, a Creation Radio Journal. I'm Chris O'Brien with the Institute for Creation Research. Gold is a rare and beautiful metal, which has always been of great value, even in biblical times. It's first mentioned in Scripture in Genesis chapter 2, where God calls the gold in the land of Havilah good. Gold is part of God's six-day creation, but why is much of it concentrated in certain rocks and stream beds? Well, get your burrow, canteen, and pickaxe, and come along with us for the next 15 minutes as we prospect for information about gold, talk about the gold rushes, and discover what Noah's flood had to do with all of it. So just how do we equate glistening, costly gold to the worldwide flood? Well, Dr. Andrew Snelling is a geologist and director of research at Answers in Genesis. He says much gold is concentrated in granite rocks, which were formed during Noah's flood.
4: A lot of the deposits, for example, through the southwest of the United States, all the way up through the Rockies, up into Canada, you've got these big copper gold and copper gold molybdenum deposits that are in granites. And all those granites formed during the flood because they're in the roots of the mountains. That was where you had catastrophic collisions of plate movements during the flood, and molten rock came up and it concentrated the copper and the gold and sometimes molybdenum with it.
2: But just how did the gold get mixed in with the granites?
4: Gold, like a lot of other elements and metals, is present in most rocks in minute quantities. And so to make it viable for man to exploit, the gold needs to be concentrated. So, for example, in many granites, when the granite forms, the gold is dispersed. But what happens as the granite cools, you get water released from the magma that's been dissolved in the molten rock. That water collects all the stray metals, such as gold. And, of course, the water goes along fractures with other elements. And so in the fractures, it cools as veins and deposits the gold. So you get gold in veins. So it's collected the gold from a large area and concentrated it in a small fracture.
2: The gold concentrated in rocks is called vein or lode gold. ICR geologist Dr. Steve Austin says gold can be found everywhere, but you can't just start digging anywhere in search of the mother lode.
3: What happens is we look for places where gold has been collected, right? Because it's gold is in everything, you know, in very trace amounts. We can find gold in everybody's backyard, just in the soil sitting there. But we're looking for concentrated gold, aren't we? We're looking for the native element. That's the hard thing to find. Now, it used to be that prospectors with a burro and a pick would go out and start digging around trying to locate high concentrations of gold. And what we have discovered is that gold occurs in two different places. It occurs in veins or cracks associated with hot water and hot fluids. It's called vein gold, typically. And then we have another kind of gold, which occurs at the Earth's surface in gravel layers, and that's called placer gold.
2: In fact, it was the finding of placer gold that started the first great gold rush.
3: Now, in California, we had the gold rush, 1848, and what did we have? We had Sutter, who had his mill there on the American River in Central California, and what did he find? He was looking at the gravel in the riverbed, and he found flecks of gold and nuggets of gold. And so he started panning it, and he collected, you know, a very unusual quantity of gold, and the word got out, right? And everybody was out looking for placer gold, and that's what Sutter discovered at Sutter's Mill back in 1848.
5: So far, we've learned that vein gold, also called lode gold, is concentrated in granite rock because of geological processes that occurred during the worldwide flood, while placer gold is found in stream beds. ICR geologist Bill Hoche explains how gold veins could be broken up into placer gold.
6: In the placer deposits, what happens is you have water erosion, right? Streams rushing down off the northern Sierras, probably streams that were carrying meltwaters from glaciers, that kind of thing, heavy-duty streams probably, that were ripping up some of the quartz veins that contained the gold and transporting that gold and breaking it up as it went. And the gold being very, very heavy, it's got a specific gravity of 19 grams per cc. In other words, 19 times, almost 20 times heavier than water, right? Far heavier than most ordinary rock, which is about 2.5 grams per cc, right? That gold will always concentrate in the very bottoms

0: the stream channels. So if you can find a stream channel in the Northern Sierras, and if you can reach the bottom of that stream bed, that's where you're going to find the gold.
1: However, gold is not only concentrated in granites or found in stream beds. It's also found deep in the earth in pre-flood rock.
0: The biggest deposits in the world are from the Witwatersrand Basin in South Africa, of course. This is world famous. About 30 to 40% of the world's supply comes from one single basin in South Africa. There, you're looking at pre-flood sedimentary rock is what it looks like. And so we have pre-flood gold, and we have in California, I think, mostly gold that was generated late in the flood year and possibly move as stream gravels in the post-flood period. But in those big deposits in South Africa, unbelievably, are the deepest mines in the world, down to 12,000 feet into the earth. You know, imagine mines going 2.5 miles down.
1: Now let's consider some gold rushes of the past and how they changed society at the time. Among the most famous are the rich strikes that occurred in California, Alaska, Canada, and Australia. During these times, men would stop at nothing in their search for gold. Bill Hoche tells us how greed dominated the 1848 California gold rush.
0: I know how men searched for that gold. They left families. They risked their lives on perilous ocean voyages. Sometimes many of them went around the southern tip of South America to get there from the East Coast. They spent their money, their energy, their health, even though they knew, a lot of them knew, that only about 1 out of 100 or even less ever really got rich from it. I think of the profiteer Samuel Brannan in the streets of San Francisco. Now, Brannan was he was a newspaper publisher and a merchant. He had heard rumors of gold at Sutter's Mill, all right? And he immediately set up a store to sell gold prospecting supplies. And then he marched down the street with a vial of gold in his hand, screaming at the top of his lungs, "Gold, gold, gold in the American River in the Sierras," you know. And that officially announced the beginning of the California gold rush, all right? In other words, he was a profiteer. He really benefited in a kind of a corrupt way from this thing.
1: During this time, covetousness and greed also affected state government.
0: California went from a Mexican territory to a U.S. territory to statehood, California statehood, in 2 years. All right, in 1850, it was a U.S. state. By 1850, most of the easily accessible gold was already found. One of the first things that the California legislature enacted was a miner's tax of $20 per month, a miner's tax to be applied to foreigners to drive out the Chinese and the Latin Americans, which were very numerous in the gold fields prior to statehood.
1: But gold fever didn't just strike prospectors and entrepreneurs in North America. Dr. Snelling tells us that greed seemed to possess people wherever gold was found.
2: In Australia, for example, it wasn't just the gold miners fighting one another, but what happened, we had Chinese immigrants that came here that didn't actually look for the gold. They thought that they could make their money by supplying food to the gold miners because they were busy getting the gold. They couldn't go and get the food easily. So the Chinese traders also bumped up the prices, make the prices higher, and so they were making a lot of money from the miners and causing them misery when they were still trying to get gold. And the riots broke out and people were killed as a result of this commotion, all competing to make their wealth from the gold.
1: Although there was surely no lack of sin and depravity due to gold fever, Dr. Snelling tells us that there were some good things that resulted from the gold rushes. He cites the establishment of Australia, his home country, as one of them.
2: In fact, it was through the latter part of the 19th century, from 1852 through to the early 1900s, there was gold rushes where people rushed to stake claims and to get rich quick that brought thousands and thousands of people to Australia that actually established Australia as a country. Without the population coming here and seeking their fortunes, Australia wouldn't have had the population to be given nationhood. So it can bring out the best in people, but it can bring out the worst in people because everyone wants to get rich quick, supposedly. You know, without God, without being satisfied in our relationship to God and knowing that He takes care of our future, man feels he has to provide for himself. And so if life is tough, if you can get rich quick, well, you go for it. And it doesn't matter if you have to walk over other people to get it. It's what's best for me counts. And that's what drives even many people today in what they do, sadly.
1: Bill Hoesch would agree and says the men who went crazy searching for gold would have been much better off had they searched for God instead.
0: It reminds me of Matthew 16:26, an important verse for putting things in perspective, because it says, "For what is a man profited if he shall gain the whole world and lose his own soul? Or what shall a man give in exchange for his soul?" In other words, the human soul is of infinite worth. And men will go searching for gold, thinking that's great stuff, you know, amazing to me. And the kind of wisdom that's spoken in Scripture is available to any one of us. Jesus said also in Matthew 11:28-29, "Come unto me, all ye that labor and are heavy laden." I think of the gold miners when I think of that verse. Those guys worked themselves to death. Jesus said, "Come unto me, all ye that labor and are heavy laden, chasing the gold, and I will give you rest. Take my yoke upon you and learn of me, for I am meek and lowly in heart, and ye shall find rest unto your souls. For my yoke is easy and my burden is light."
1: Dr. Snelling says people who try to get by without God can be compared to fool's gold.
2: There's another mineral called pyrite or pyrites, which is iron sulfide, which looks like gold, and so it's often called fool's gold. It looks like the real thing, but it isn't. You know, so many people can be like that. They can put on the facade that they're okay with God. They can make everyone think that they're Christians when they really aren't. They're being absolutely foolish. They're fooling themselves. They're not fooling God. He knows. Then the real test then is to face up to this issue right now and say to God, "No, I'm going to quit fooling around. I'm going to ask you to forgive me for my sin and my rebellion, and I'm going to place my trust in you and in the Lord Jesus Christ, who you sent to be my Savior, to die on the cross for me, and he rose from the dead. He's durable. He's long-lasting. He's precious. And so we can put our faith and trust in him."
1: As our program comes to a close, we hope that you've been encouraged. It's our desire at ICR to show that the Bible can be trusted, both historically and scientifically, and to give facts that will build your faith. As Christians, we need to understand the scientific basis for our beliefs. We pray that this program will aid you in your discovery of science and the Bible. You know, most people aren't aware that today there are thousands of scientists that are convinced of the truth of biblical creation and not evolution. Our non-denominational ministry aims to restore and strengthen the Genesis foundations of the Christian faith. If you've enjoyed today's edition of Science, Scripture, and Salvation, a Creation Radio Journal, why not visit us on the web to find out more about the work of ICR? 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For the Institute for Creation Research, I'm Chris O'Brien. Thanks for tuning in.

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1: Here's your WLRV weather forecast for Southwest Virginia. I'm TJ Matthews. For this afternoon, look for highs to a pleasant 80 degrees with light southwest winds and a mostly sunny sky. Tonight, mostly cloudy skies develop with lows to 59. Warmer, sunny to finish the weekend tomorrow, Sunday. Daytime high 86. Clear sky for Sunday night, low 62. Sunny and hot for Monday, high 90, with a sunny day for Tuesday, high 88. Next chance of rain in the forecast, just a slight chance of a shower Tuesday, with rain becoming likely Wednesday, Wednesday night, and Thursday. Wednesday's high 82, Thursday's high to 80. 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
1: Here's your WLRV weather forecast for Southwest Virginia. I'm TJ Matthews. For this afternoon, look for highs to a pleasant 80 degrees with light southwest winds and a mostly sunny sky. Tonight, mostly cloudy skies develop with lows to 59. Warmer, sunny to finish the weekend tomorrow, Sunday. Daytime high 86. Clear sky for Sunday night, low 62. Sunny and hot for Monday, high 90, with a sunny day for Tuesday, high 88. Next chance of rain in the forecast, just a slight chance of a shower Tuesday, with rain becoming likely Wednesday, Wednesday night, and Thursday. Wednesday's high 82, Thursday's high to 80. 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
2: Hey man, well, it's good to be back on the radio again today. 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This is the Bear Trail Baptist Church broadcast. We certainly are privileged to be the pastor there, Brother Tim Krotz. And we thank you so much for tuning in today, and many of you who tune in on a regular basis. And also, we never solicit funds here on the program, but I am very thankful for folks who send money in to help us pay for the radio time. You know who you are. I thank you so much for doing that. That is a tremendous blessing to our church and a tremendous encouragement to me as well. As we preach on the radio, we've been on the radio many, many years now. I'm not for sure how long, close to 25, 20, probably getting closer to 30 years now. I've been preaching on the radio, and now we have other platforms as well because of the internet, preaching on social media, internet radio sites, and other places. And we're very thankful for every opportunity the Lord gives us to share truth from His Word, and we're grateful for the large listening audience that the Lord gives us on this platform. Just a couple of things about our church. Bear Trail Baptist Church is located at 100 Born Again Lane in Cana, Virginia, and that zip code is 24317. That is our physical address. That is also our mailing address. That is Bear Trail Baptist Church, 100 Born Again Lane, Cana, Virginia, 24317. Let me just mention this briefly after giving you that address. Thank you for those of you who write to us, and thank you for those of us who send in financial donations to help us with the radio broadcast. We've never asked for or solicited funds, and we're thankful that we've never had to do that, not trying to be critical.

But I certainly do appreciate those of you who see the need and take it upon yourself to send in money for the radio program. That's a great blessing. We do have church every Sunday morning, Sunday school at 10 o'clock, worship service at 11 o'clock, Sunday afternoon at 2 p.m., and Wednesday night at 7:30. We're grateful for every opportunity that we have to assemble together and meet together around the things of the Lord. I want to make an announcement concerning the Blue Ridge Baptist Camp Meeting. The Blue Ridge Baptist Camp Meeting is held every year, the first two full weeks of the month of June. The first week of the camp meeting this year, Brother Leonard Fletcher will be preaching. Those dates are June the 1st through the 5th. The camp meeting starts at 7:30 each night. There'll be choir singing each night, also special group singing as well. And then the second week of the camp meeting, June 8th through the 12th, Brother James Knox will be preaching. And the service time again is at 7:30. The choir will be singing. The camp meeting choir will be singing every night. We also have special groups lined up to sing each night of the camp meeting as well. And the camp meeting is always a great time. We look forward to it with great anticipation. That address is 2049 Caudill Drive in Mount Airy. We also have a youth meeting. The Blue Ridge Baptist Camp Meeting youth meeting is Friday night, June the 26th at 6 p.m. and Saturday morning, June the 27th at 10 a.m. located at the same place, 2049 Caudill Drive in Mount Airy. Brother Jonathan Barker, who is the pastor of the Amazing Grace Baptist Church in Mount Airy, will be preaching for us at the youth rally again this year. Leading up to that camp meeting, we have a rally service each month, January, February, March, April, and May. And the rally service for the month of April will be held at the Trinity Baptist Church in Westfield, North Carolina. I'll give you that address. It is 1233 Collinstown Road, Westfield, North Carolina. Brother Tommy Nichols is the good pastor of the Trinity Baptist Church in Westfield. Brother Noel Hawks will be preaching during that rally service, and by grace will be singing. And so we're looking forward to that rally service. Hope you'll have time to come by and be with us. I think we'll have a great time together. All of the rally services this year have been an especial blessing, and we praise the Lord for that in anticipation of the camp meeting. All right, we're returning now to our broadcast. We're in Philippians chapter number 3, and we will finish up either this week or next week on the broadcast on Philippians chapter 3, I should say. And so we've talked about several things in Philippians chapter 3. In verses 15 through 16 that we completed on last week, we talked about an appeal to return to unity. And I promise you, we need unity in our churches. Amen. Now, we began talking about let's rally together against the enemies of the truth in verses 17 through 19. And the Bible says there in verse 17, brethren, be followers together of me and mark them which walk so if you have us for an example. And so we notice this call for brethren to be together. And so believers are praying together in the Bible. They're preaching together. They're hearing the word of God together. They're assembling together. They're striving together. They're laboring together. They're following together. They're knit together in love. When one of these days we're going to be called up together, and then when we are in heaven, we're all going to be worshiping together. What a great time that is going to be. Look in your Bible, if you have opportunity and privilege to do so, Philippians chapter 3, verse 17. I'll read verses 17 through 19. We'll pray together and jump right into the sermon for today. The Bible says, brethren, be followers together of me, and mark them which walk so as you have us for an example. For many walk, of whom I have told you often, and now tell you even weeping, that they are the enemies of the cross of Christ, whose end is destruction, whose God is their belly, whose glory is in their shame, who mind earthly things. Let's pray together. Father, thank you for the Bible and the opportunity to pray, an opportunity to share from your word, and a great, effectual, open door that you've given us to proclaim truth. I pray that you would help us and use us, Lord, to be a help and a blessing to others. And for all that you do, Lord, we'll certainly not fail to thank you and praise you for that. In Jesus' name, amen. Now, here in our text verse, brethren, be followers together of me and mark them
which walk so if you have us for an example. Now, we concluded the first part of this verse on last broadcast, so we'll talk about the second part of this verse, where it says, and mark them which walk so as you have us for an example. And so we are supposed to mark. I think the meaning here is to clearly identify three kinds of people according to the Bible. First of all, we are to mark the Christian who is doing right. The Bible refers to this as the perfect man. You find that truth in Psalm 37, in verse number 37, where the Bible says, mark the perfect man, and behold the upright, for the end of that man is peace. And so what a blessing. I don't know about you, but I want my end to be one of peace. And so the Bible says, mark the perfect man, behold the upright, for the end of that man is peace. So we're to mark the perfect man. Second of all, we're to mark the Christian who is championing doing that which is right. This is the pushing man. And that's what we see here in the Apostle Paul in the verses that we dealt with earlier, verses 14 through 17. Paul is encouraging others to live for God. He is pushing others in the direction of service and fellowship with the Lord Jesus Christ. Now, third of all, we're to mark the ones whose doctrine is wrong. That is, those who are doctrinally perverted, if we can use that terminology. And the Bible says we're to avoid that man. We see that in Romans chapter 16 and verse 17. Where the Bible says, now I beseech you, brethren, mark them which cause divisions and offenses contrary to the doctrine which you have learned, and avoid them. So we're living in a time when there many folks are falling for false doctrine today. And the reason that they're falling for false doctrine is twofold. They refuse to mark and avoid those who are teaching doctrines and preaching doctrines that are contrary to what thus saith the word of the Lord. As the internet, social media, YouTube, many other platforms has given us the opportunity, given many folks the opportunity to reach folks that we could not reach before. There are also many false teachers and preachers on those platforms who are spreading their false gospel and their false doctrine, and many are being deceived. So it is important. Let me just tell you that it is extremely important that you find a local Bible-believing, Bible-preaching, Bible-teaching church and be faithful to that. Why? Because you need to learn, first of all, what thus saith the Lord and what the Bible teaches. If not, you're going to find yourself being swept away with all kinds of false teaching and all kinds of false teaching. And it could very well wind up, listen, it's a big deal. Not only would you may be saved, you can be saved and be swept into some kind of false doctrine, but then what about your children? What about your grandchildren? What about those that you may have had influence or had the privilege to lead to Christ had you not got caught up in some kind of works-based salvation or some kind of predestination type salvation, none of which, by the way, is real, and you're just going to be some kind of baptismal regenerated, which is not in the Bible at all whatsoever. And so it is important that you find a Bible-believing church that preaches and teaches the truth concerning salvation and what thus saith the Lord. If not, you're going to find yourself in this wrong place, amen. Now, in our text verse, I believe that Paul is saying that when you find a Christian who is true blue, you mark him and follow him. You don't follow him blindly. Please don't misunderstand me at all. That's not Paul. When Paul said in our text verse, brethren, be followers together of me and mark them which walk so as you have us for an example. He said in 1 Corinthians chapter 11 and verse number 1, be ye followers of me, even as I also am of Christ. And so we have no excuse. We have a Bible. God has given us his word. We must study the word on our own as well, so that we'll know that the pastor, the church, the denomination, whatever the case may be that we are following someone who is following the Lord. A lot of times in our day,
people are following people who are following another man, or who are following the writings of another man, who are following the dreams of another man, who are following the premonition of another man, who are following some secret message supposedly that God gave to another man. All of that is ridiculous. We have a Bible. We follow the man of God as he follows the Lord through the Word of God. Amen. What a blessing. And so, look, we're back to our text in verse 18. The Bible says, "For many walk, of whom I have told you often, and now tell you even weeping, that they are the enemies of the cross of Christ, whose end is destruction, whose God is their belly, and whose glory is in their shame, who mind earthly things." Now, first of all, the first thing these verses say in verse 18, for many walk. Now, it seems that there were more than a few of the Philippians that the Apostle Paul is writing to who professed that they were Christians, but they were not truly born again. Now, these are enemies in disguise. Now, it is bad to have open, outright enemies and scoffers, but they're far less dangerous and they do far less damage than those who are wolves that are in sheep's clothing that dwell among you. Now, people outside the church, they take these professors of Christianity at their word, and then when their conduct proves them wrong, the world accuses all Christians of being hypocrites and claim that Christianity is no good. That's simply not the case at all whatsoever. There are a lot of folks who claim to be a Christian who are not a Christian, and there are many who claim to be a believer in the Lord Jesus Christ who have never placed their faith and their trust in the Lord Jesus Christ for salvation. You say, "Preacher, you're judging." Well, the Bible tells us, contrary to what many believe, all that they have heard or all that they know is, "Judge not lest you be judged." Well, why don't you read the whole verse? And then why don't you study that out in the Bible? And you will find that God has required those of us who are believers to judge righteous judgment. Amen. I don't know who's saved and who is not saved, but if you're walking contrary to what the Bible teaches, that's not judgment. That's an observation. Amen. And you know whether or not it's true as well as I do. And so, listen, the world fails to differentiate between true possessors of Christianity and those who profess falsely. So here in our passage of scripture, verses 18 and 19, Paul is warning these believers to avoid some people. Now, I want you to understand, I want to reiterate, verse number 18 said, "For many walk." And so not a few, but many. Now, listen, this is nothing new. I know that in the day and time that we're living, if you're involved in any kind of public ministry, or if you're involved in any kind of way, trying to faithfully reach other people with the gospel of the Lord Jesus Christ, you will find that the message of the cross and Jesus Christ being the only way of salvation and the only hope of eternal life is extremely offensive to many people, amen. But that doesn't make the ministry or the gospel any less true. Now, this was true talking about during the Lord's day. There was those who did not want to continue the things of the Lord. And in fact, this was obvious during the Lord's ministry. Look what the Bible says in John chapter 6, verse number 60. The Bible says, "Many therefore of his disciples, when they had heard this, said, 'This is an hard saying, who can hear it?' When Jesus knew in himself that his disciples murmured at it, he said unto them, 'Thus this offends you. What, and if ye should see the Son of Man ascend up where he was before? It is the Spirit that quickeneth, the flesh profiteth nothing. The words that I speak unto you, they are spirit and they are life.'" Now look, verse 64, now don't forget, he's talking to people who are following him. He said, "But there are some of you that believe not." Now, if there were some, we know there were, that were following the Lord Jesus Christ, and yet they did not believe, what makes you think that there are not some who follow a church, follow a religion, follow a denomination, follow a preacher, but they do not believe? Now, so the Bible says here, Jesus said, "But there are some of you that believe not. For Jesus knew from the beginning who they were that believed not, and who should betray him. And he said, 'Therefore said I unto you that no man can come unto me
except it were given unto him of my Father. Verse 66 says, From that time, many of his disciples went back and walked no more with him. And so that was true during the days of Jesus' ministry. It was true during the ministry of the Apostle Paul. The Bible says in 1 Corinthians,

In chapter 16, verse number 9, "For a great door and effectual is opened unto me, and there are many adversaries." Now, an adversary is an enemy or a foe, and we certainly understand from Scripture that Satan is called the adversary. The Bible says in 1 Peter chapter number 5 and verse number 8, the Bible says, "Be sober, be vigilant, because your adversary, the devil, as a roaring lion, walketh about seeking whom he may devour." And so what we just read in 1 Corinthians chapter 16 and verse number 9, Paul was telling us that there was a great and effectual door opened unto him, but there were many enemies, there were many adversaries, there were many foes, if you will. And I want to tell you, there were many who were not pleased that God had opened that door for the Apostle Paul. Can I tell you that if you desire to do a ministry or a work for the Lord, not everybody is not going to be happy about that. Not everybody is going to be excited. Not everybody is going to be for you. But yet if you feel in your heart the Lord has impressed upon you to do some type of ministry that follows the teaching and the guideline of Scripture, don't allow men to deter you from what the Lord would have you to do. Just be sure that you're doing what God wants you to do and you're not following some kind of ill-devised idea placed before you by others, amen, but that you're truly trying to please the Lord and do what God would have you to do. The Bible says in 2 Corinthians chapter 2, verse number 17, "For we are not as many which corrupt the word of God." Now, not only were there many adversaries to the gospel, the Apostle Paul made mention of, being preached and heard, but there were also many who wanted and have attempted to corrupt God's word. Man, that's never been truer than it is in the day and time that we live in. And so it was true during the Lord's ministry that some walked contrary to the things of God. It was true during the Apostle Paul's ministry. Now, the Lord has promised. Now listen, dig in deep now, will you? The Lord has promised that it's not going to get better. He's promised us that these things are going to get worse, and they are. I've noticed that just during my short span upon this earth and in my short, as far as life is concerned, is short, been nearly 30 years now, been trying to serve the Lord and to live for God and be faithful to the things of the Lord. And I've noticed over that time that people have grown increasingly hostile towards the gospel and the things of the Lord. But that's exactly proof of what the Bible teaches. The Bible says in 2 Timothy 3, and verse 13, "But evil men and seducers shall wax worse and worse, deceiving and being deceived." And so we should not be surprised that there are so many people today that are not only interested in the spread of the gospel, they are offended by the message of the gospel. They're not interested in hearing it, and they're not interested in you spreading it either, amen. The Bible says in 1 John chapter 2, verse number 18, says, "Little children, it is the last time, and as you have heard that Antichrist shall come, even now are there many Antichrists, whereby we know that it is the last time." And so there seems to be more and more that are against Christ now than there's ever been before. Now, I don't know. I have no way of measuring whether that is true or not. But if you watch any videos or podcasts of folks doing street ministry, there are multitudes of folks that are not interested in the message of Christ at all. They are, in fact, antichrist. It amazes me that they will stand for any kind of movement or any kind of rhetoric or any kind of political dogma. They'll promote that. They'll rant that. They'll dress up in funny costumes and carry stupid signs and dress, I mean, look unbelievable. Like you wouldn't even believe that they were an adult. And yet you mention the name of Christ and they call you some kind of fanatic. It is amazing. It's not you, sir. If you are a fellow laborer of the Lord Jesus Christ, don't be upset. Don't get weary in well-doing. It's not you that they're opposed. It may sound like it's directed towards you, but they're against God. They're antichrist. The Bible says in 1 John chapter 4, verse number 1, "Beloved, believe not every spirit, but try the spirits, whether they are of God, because many prophets are gone out into the world."

world, meaning false prophets. Don't let me miss that word, because many false prophets are going out into the world. Then there are those who you may not recognize as Antichrist because they are preaching a gospel. However, but the gospel is not the gospel of Jesus Christ. It's very important to learn to know what the Bible teaches, because there are many false prophets in the world. And many of you are carrying around, many of us, we carry around access to that all the time in the form of our cell phone and all the easy access it is to many things that are contrary to the true doctrine of the Word of God. The Bible says in 2 John, verse number 7, for many deceivers are entered into the world. Man, it's not that they haven't always been here. It's just that we have more access to them, a more availability to that wickedness and ungodliness than we've ever had before. So the verse goes on to say, for many deceivers are entered into the world who confess not that Jesus Christ is come in the flesh. This is a deceiver and an antichrist. And so listen, there may be many points of doctrine that we disagree with when in conversation with someone, but the Bible makes it clear concerning who is a deceiver and antichrist. Now, if you confess not that Jesus Christ is coming into the flesh, you are a deceiver and an antichrist. Now, come back to our text. I need to finish these verses. Verse number 18, Philippians 3, verse 18. For many walk, of whom I have told you often, and now tell you even weeping, that they are the enemies of the cross of Christ. Listen, Paul makes a very sad revelation at the end of verse number 18 in a statement that he makes. He makes this statement with a broken heart. He declares that there are some in Philippi that are the enemies of the cross of Christ. I am convinced that there are in our churches some who are enemies of the cross of Christ, some who are enemies of the church of the living God, some who are enemies of the ministries of Christ and the ministries set forth by the Lord for us to practice, participate in, and carry forward, amen, that souls might be reached for the cause of Christ. Now, listen, there is no salvation apart from the cross of Christ, so anyone who is an enemy of the cross is certainly not born again. They're certainly not a blood-washed redeemer, not a blood-washed believer, if they're an enemy of the cross of Christ, amen. Now, verse number 19, let me hurry here. The Bible says in verse number 19, who's in? So who? Let me put the verses together. For many walk, of whom I've told you often, and now tell you even weeping, that they are the enemies of the cross of Christ. He said, whose end is destruction, whose God is their belly, and whose glory is in their shame, who mind earthly things. So here in verse number 19, Paul begins to explain to us the nature or maybe the identity of the enemies of the cross of Christ. First of all, he said, whose end is destruction. So listen, if you've never been saved, your end will be nothing but destruction. Your very first stop, friend, should you die today as an enemy of the cross of Christ, when you take your last breath, you're going to lift your eyes in hell. Friend, that's destruction, amen. And you're going to remain in those flames of hell until you're brought up to stand before God at the great white throne judgment, at which time you're going to be cast into the lake of fire for all eternity. And so I would recommend to you that you not be an enemy of the cross of Christ. You don't be an antichrist. Trust the Lord Jesus Christ today is your only hope of salvation. Now, so the first identifier of these enemies of the cross of Christ is whose God is their belly. Now, we think about that. We think about gluttons and all of that. And okay, but that's not how the deeper meaning or the greater meaning, maybe I should say, of the verse. This has to do with the group that is just living it up. They're living in the indulgence of known sin and lust. They know that they're living in sin, and instead of being ashamed of living in that sin, they're having pleasure in their sin. So they worship their sinful appetites, and they live to satisfy the lust of the flesh. These people, they don't manifest any fruits of the Spirit. They may attend church, but they have no concern for God. They have no concern for His righteousness. They're only concerned with the things of this world.
world and the fulfillment of the lust of the flesh. Listen, it's not always atheists and free thinkers and scoffers and blasphemers who injure the cause of Christ. There are many who assemble often with Christians and even profess that they are Christians, yet they deny Christianity by the life that they live. The Bible says, whose God is their belly. Now, the second identifier, the enemies of the cross of Christ, are those who glory in their shame. Now, this group brags on the things that the Bible calls sinful and shameful, such as being a fornicator. The Bible says in 1 Corinthians chapter 5, verse number 1, it is reported commonly that there is fornication among you, and such fornication as is not so much as named among the Gentiles, that one should have his father's wife. Now, notice verse number 2, and you're puffed up. That means you're proud about that thing. And you're puffed up and have not rather mourned that he that had done this deed might be taken away from you. So instead of mourning over such wickedness as fornication, the church was puffed up. In other words, they were glorying in that which is extremely shameful. Can I tell you today that there are organizations who have in their title church? And instead of mourning over wickedness and ungodliness and sinfulness, they're glamorizing and then glorifying it. You know, they're puffed up. Man, the Bible is just being made so clear and so well known among us right before our very eyes, the wickedness that's going on in our land. Now, the third identifier, the enemies of the cross, is those who mind earthly things. This is simply those who are carnal. They're worldly or fleshly. Unfortunately, there are many church members who fit into this category perfectly, amen. Their religion or their supposed walk with Christ never interferes with their pleasures. It never interferes with their home life. It never interferes with their business endeavors at all whatsoever. And the reason for that is because above all else, they mind earthly things. Their mind is not set upon the things above. It is set upon the things here on earth. Listen, my time is quickly coming going again today. Thank you so much for tuning in to the Bear Trail Baptist Church radio broadcast. May the Lord richly bless you until we meet again is our humble prayer.

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1: Here's your WLRV weather forecast for Southwest Virginia. I'm J.D. Allison. For tonight, mostly clear skies with a low of 51. Tomorrow, partly sunny with a high of 77. Tomorrow night, a slight chance of showers throughout the evening and a low of 52. On Monday, showers likely with a high of 62. Monday night, mostly clear with a low of 40. On Tuesday, sunny and bright with a high of 67. Tuesday night, mostly clear with a slight chance of showers after midnight and a low of 49. And on Wednesday, a 60% chance of showers with a high of 69. 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
2: How do you do? Most children seem to go through a phase of reading comic books. And sometimes the dramatic illustrations draw interest beyond childhood, becoming an adult hobby. Well, for the man in the following story, comic books were more than a hobby. They were his life's work, even after his heart and mind and life were unshackled. Proclaiming the good news around the world through dramatized true life stories, this is Unshackled, produced in Chicago by Pacific Garden Mission. It starts with one person telling another. You don't have to live with bad habits, with fear and failure. There's a better way. And Pacific Garden Mission has been sharing that way for over 116 years. The mission offers homeless people more than shelter, food, and clothing, more than medical and dental care. And even though all these things are given without charge, the greatest gift of all is still the gift of life, the truth that sets people free. And those who are liberated, unshackled from their past, tell others, just as we're telling you with this true story. Now for broadcast around the earth, here's program number 2261 in the series Unshackled, the program that makes you face yourself and think.
3: What is it, Joey? Just a minute. Let Mommy dry her hands. Now then, let me see. Oh, pretty. You drew a picture of a duck. Come on, let's show it to Daddy.
4: Look at this, honey. Joey drew a cartoon.
5: Hey, it's Donald Duck.
4: Oh, isn't it cute?
5: Well, that's pretty good for a guy who hasn't even started school yet.
4: Our boy's an artist.
5: We'll have to get him some Disney comic books to read.
2: From humor to superhero, the comic strip

0: Trips appeal to most everyone, offering escape from the ordinary, a new way of seeing life. The man in our story nearly lost himself in comics until he was rescued by a superhero, no less. This is Joseph Jenkins' true story right now on Unshackled.
1: I was born in Ohio in 1951 when TV was in its infancy and people were captivated by the images. I was the oldest child of three with a younger sister and brother. I often tried to draw my favorite characters from programs like Crusader Rabbit and Warner cartoons. Well, one day, my parents brought home a book of Disney comics, and I was spellbound. During elementary school, my interest in comic books grew.
2: Honestly, Joe, your room's a mess.
3: It is not. I know where everything is, so don't move things around.
2: I have to clean, you know. Too many comic books.
3: You can't have too many comic books.
2: Well, I'm just glad Carl and Melissa don't collect them. One fanatic in the family is enough.
3: Look at this, Mom.
2: Mm-hmm.
3: These are great stories. And look at the drawings.
2: Oh, what we started when we brought home that Disney book years ago.
3: Kid stuff. Even Casper the Ghost is kid stuff.
2: I thought you liked to draw Casper for your friends at school.
3: Well, I did, but now I want to draw like this. Real superheroes. Look at this. Wham! Biff! Bam!
2: I suppose that means you're going to buy more comic books.
3: Why, I found a store that sells old ones for 5 cents each.
2: Your room is already overflowing.
3: Well, I'll sell my old collection.
2: Honestly, Joe, you eat, sleep, and breathe comics.
3: Someday, I'm gonna be a great comic book artist.
1: In a few months' time, I'd collected 100 comic books, and I immersed myself in the exciting stories of good versus evil, superheroes fighting for truth and justice, drawing and redrawing the characters. I lived in my own world of fantasy, where I too was a superhero, coming to the rescue. And yet, in the real world, there was pain, and good didn't always win.
2: Want some more coffee?
4: Oh, sure. Melissa's sleeping late.
2: Best thing for her. She's been so sick.
4: Yeah, I'll be glad when Doc Brown gets back.
2: Me too. That other doctor didn't seem to be sure what was wrong with her.
4: Oh, she probably just has the flu, like he said.
2: Well, I'll go check on her, see if she needs anything.
4: I'm glad the other kids went on to school.
5: Ah! Call an ambulance! She's not moving! She's unconscious!
1: My 13-year-old sister had died in her sleep from a sudden onset of diabetes that was misdiagnosed. Her unexpected death hit our family hard. I don't know how my parents coped, but I had an outlet for the pain and the loss. I escaped into my drawings, into the make-believe world of comics. I studied art and even worked part-time doing silkscreen and a co-op. I was determined to be a famous comic book artist. But the invincible qualities of the superhero were not to be my own.
6: Hello?
1: Mom? I don't feel so good.
6: Joseph, what is it?
1: I got sick at work, so I left and walked home.
6: You don't sound good.
1: I feel really weak and nauseous. I'm sweating like crazy.
6: Call your dad. See if he can get you to the doctor. I'm going to make an appointment for you right now.
1: Maybe if I just lie down for a little while and...
6: No, you're going to the doctor. Missy had symptoms like that, and we're not going to lose you too.
1: I went to the doctor who made tests and found that I had high blood sugar. He put me in the hospital where I was diagnosed with type 1 diabetes, same as my sister. While I was hospitalized, I had several visitors.
7: Hey, Joe, how you doing?
1: Oh, man, I'm ready to go home. They got me in some weird diet here.
7: Oh, you're supposed to eat special food with diabetes.
1: Yeah, well, it ought to be food then. I don't know what they're serving here.
7: Hey, I see you have your comic books.
1: Yeah, Mom brought them to keep me sane. You seen this one?
7: No, can I read it when you're finished?
1: Sure. Look at the letters to the editor page. One of my letters got published.
7: No kidding. Boy, you're really getting into this.
1: You know, I have more than 1,000 comic books in my collection now.
7: Oh, each one cataloged on index cards and stored in plastic bags? Wow, you're a fanatic, Joe.
1: You know what I think? I think it's time for comic books to grow up.
7: What do you mean?
1: You know, imitate life more. You know, a little swearing, a lot more passion.
7: Wow, you think so?
1: Oh, absolutely. I can't wait till I'm working for real.
7: Well, I mean, we think so, but I don't know about parents and the church.
1: What do they know? I had a preacher visit me yesterday.
7: Yeah? How come?
1: One of my friends at school asked him to see me. He came in here with this co-pastor and talked about God.
7: You on your deathbed or something?
1: I guess he thought so. I told him I was already saved.
7: He probably saw those comic books and thought otherwise.
1: Listen, those stories are about good and evil. The good guys always win.
7: Yeah, but the way they do it...
1: You think there's a better way? You have to fight fire with fire. I learned to live with my diabetes. After graduating from high school, I took a job as a stock boy in a store. But my real work, my first love, was illustrating. I spent every spare moment sketching, working to get an expression just right, to achieve a dramatic pose, to tell a story with pictures. Eventually, I got acquainted with other fans in my area, one of whom became a good friend. He published an amateur comic book called A Fanzine.
8: This is good stuff, Joe.
1: You like it?
8: Yeah, it's great. You want to turn this into a series for my fanzine?
1: Whoa, would I ever?
8: Think you can keep it going? The storyline, I mean. I know you can draw. You were really talented.
1: Yeah, sure. I'd love to develop it into a series.
8: Go ahead and be wild, okay? Express yourself.
1: Let it all hang out. This'll be fun.
8: A lot of people read these fanzines. You never know who you might reach.
1: The series I drew for my friend's magazine led to my artwork and strips being used in other fanzines. In time, my friend was hired as a proofreader at one of the big comic book publishers in New York. One day, he called me.
9: This is a great job, Joe.
1: You like it, huh?
9: Yeah. I'm sharing an apartment with a guy who just got hired by Marvel. He's a writer.
1: Yeah, where do you live?
9: Brooklyn. We commute to Manhattan every day.
1: Oh, that sounds exciting. Wish I were there.
9: That's why I called. DC is starting a new project, reprinting stuff from the 40s and early 50s. They need artists to retouch old artwork. You interested?
1: Does night follow day? You bet I'm interested.
9: Then you're hired. You can stay with us when you get here.
1: Oh, man, that's terrific. Oh, thanks a lot for calling. My dreams were coming true. In September of 1973, I moved to New York into my friend's apartment. My official title was Reprint Touch-Up Artist. A humble beginning, but being in the big city, working for one of the major publishers was a real break. I knew if I established myself, I could present my portfolio and receive a real assignment. Why then was my heart hollow and void by the time I went home for Christmas?
2: That dish goes on the top shelf.
1: Oh, great dinner, Ma. Nothing like home cooking, especially after months of fast food and pizza.
2: You like what you're doing?
1: Oh, sure. It's a great opportunity. Seeing professional work up close. We add color or ink lines that have dropped away over the years.
2: Your dad and I are real proud of you, Joe. Ever since you were a little tyke, you've been serious about cartoons.
1: You know, I remember the first time I drew Donald Duck for you.
2: Yeah, well, there were times when I thought it was just a big waste, you reading all those comic books.
1: Now I'm retouching some of that same artwork. To think it finally paid off.
2: I'm glad it's working out for you.
1: Someday, Mom, I'll be famous and create a comic strip that'll reach millions of people. I played the role expected of me that week. Hometown boy makes good in the big city. Well, I was on the threshold of success, standing in the door of opportunity. Heaviness camped there with me. In an effort to shake the blues, I went for a stroll in the mall.
0: And in a moment, Joseph...

0: will tell us about that trip to the mall and where it led. Unshackled is carried on 900 radio stations around the world. Here's Dave Saulnier, superintendent of Pacific Garden Mission, to tell you how the people in the Middle East feel about this program.
1: Many Muslims would never hear the gospel except for Unshackled, which is re-dramatized in Arabic for broadcast throughout the Middle East. We know from the letters they write that this program opens their eyes and their spirits to the love of God. We like to share excerpts from letters, like this one from Yemen. I am very poor. I do not even own a radio. I also work. I try to make free time where I gather with many other friends, and we all listen with our utmost attention to Unshackled. Thank you for telling us about the one who loves us. Please send me a Bible.
0: And from Egypt, this listener writes, I am a Muslim, yet my heart is open to your friendship. I feel that the Unshackled people are my true friends. I am still Muslim, yet I know that Jesus, whom I heard about in Unshackled, loves me. Tell us more about this Jesus.
1: That's why we produce these programs, to tell the world about Jesus. And they're listening, too. Like this person from Egypt who writes, what a wonderful program you introduced to us. I listened to Unshackled and I learned much from your talk about Christ. I thank the Lord Jesus for Unshackled.
0: To learn more about this ministry to Muslims or to have Unshackled broadcast in Arabic in your community, write to Pacific Garden Mission, Chicago, Illinois, 60605. That's really all the address you need is Pacific Garden Mission, Chicago, Illinois, 60605.
2: When you feel empty inside, maybe it's natural to go where the crowds are, where there's a glut of material things for sale, one of which might fill the emptiness, at least for a while. I walked around with all the other post-Christmas shoppers in the mall, looking in windows, looking for answers.
3: Joe! Hey, Jenkins. Are you back in town?
2: Hey, just home for the holidays, buddy. Good to see you.
3: Hey, how's life in the Big Apple?
2: Okay.
3: Whoa, I thought you'd be more enthusiastic than that. Isn't drawing what you always dreamed of doing?
2: Yeah, I hate to sound ungrateful, but it's not as satisfying as I thought it'd be.
3: Well, it has to be better than working in the stockroom.
2: No, it is, but it's hard to explain. I want to do something important with my life.
3: And you think comic books aren't important?
2: All my life I thought they were, but what I'm doing, it's just entertainment.
3: Yeah, that's true.
2: You know, a friend of mine told me not to discount the importance of entertainment, but I want to make a difference in the world, and I'm not sure this is the way.
3: I know what you mean.
2: I should be overjoyed. I finally broke into publishing, but I just feel empty inside.
3: Why don't you go to church with me on Sunday?
2: Sure, couldn't hurt. I had gone to church all my life, so I didn't have much hope that this was the answer, but I went with my friend on Sunday and listened while an evangelist spoke on hell. At the end of the sermon, he made a compassionate plea for sinners to come to Christ. I was stirred, but I remained in my seat until church was over.
3: I thought you'd go forward and get saved.
2: I'm already saved.
3: Oh.
2: Guy sure could preach, though, couldn't he?
3: Yeah, it's a relief to know without a doubt I won't end up in hell.
2: Yeah.
3: Listen, you want to come back next Sunday? The same guy speaking again.
2: I should be in New York by then.
3: Oh.
2: But I can probably extend my visit. I'll come next Sunday.
3: Great.
2: I really enjoyed listening to him. Actually, I was very disturbed by what the preacher had said. I knew I wasn't saved. I'd lied. The entire week between the two Sundays, I was in spiritual disarray. Should I go back to New York? No. I had to visit that church one more time to hear the speaker whose words echoed in the hollow place inside me. On Sunday, I listened to the evangelist again.
4: How many of you would like to go to the most fabulous place you can imagine? A place of unprecedented beauty. You'll be speechless with wonder. You'll get to see face to face the giver of every good thing, every gift you ever received. There'll be banquets the likes of which you've never known, and reunions with loved ones you haven't seen in years. You won't won't have to worry about crime there. You won't see any homeless people, any slums, any tears. You'll get to live there forever. Sound like heaven?
5: Yes, sir.
4: It is. Jesus said in John chapter 14, verse 1 through 4, "Let not your heart be troubled. Ye believe in God, believe also in me. In my Father's house are many mansions. If it were not so, I would have told you. I go to prepare a place for you, and if I go and prepare a place for you, I will come again and receive you unto myself, that where I am, there ye may be also. And whither I go, ye know, and the way ye know." You can make a reservation to go there right now. Guaranteed reservation. There's only one way to get there, though. The Lord Jesus Christ, who died for our sins so that we could be worthy to enter. He said in John chapter 14, verse 6, "I am the way, the truth, and the life. No man cometh unto the Father but by me." Wouldn't you like to be 100% sure of heaven?
5: Yes, sir.
2: I wanted to be sure, so I left my pew at the first opportunity and went forward. The pastor introduced me to a deacon who led me into a private room where he shared the gospel with me. I prayed, repenting of my sins, asking Christ to be my personal Savior, and I was born again that day, made a new creature in Christ.
3: Joe, praise God you did it.
2: Sure did. Boy, do I feel different.
3: Oh, I know. Believe me, I know.
2: To think that Jesus was the answer to the emptiness I felt inside.
3: Oh, and all you have to do is ask him to come into your life.
2: You know, my best friend in high school tried to tell me all this, but I wouldn't even listen. I really feel bad about that.
3: It happens to everybody. It'll happen to you, too. You'll try to tell people about Christ, and some of them won't listen.
2: I can't get over how good I feel inside.
3: Oh, now you can tell your friends in New York.
2: I don't think I'm going back there.
3: You're not?
2: All those years, I made a god out of comic strips, and I need to get away from that for a while.
3: What about your job?
2: I'll call him and tell him that I think the Lord has other plans for my life. For the next 3 years, I worked as a stockman for a large department store. Then in 1978, I moved to Chattanooga, Tennessee to attend Bible college. Through the matchmaking effort of friends, I met Sheila, another student on campus, and we began to date.
6: Oh, it's so nice to be outside enjoying the spring weather.
2: Oh, it's been a tough year between classes and working.
6: And fighting the Russian flu. You had it worse than anybody I know.
2: Man, my diabetes made it worse. I still can't swallow very well. Good thing I finished those tracts before I got sick.
6: I sent my family copies. They were very impressed by your talent, the writing and the illustrations.
2: Yeah, I'm pretty excited about the whole project. I can finally use my artwork to glorify God.
6: In a way that people can relate to.
2: Well, the important thing is these tracts tell the gospel. I never dreamed I'd use comic strips to do that.
6: God gave you those talents for a reason.
2: You know, Sheila, I always wanted to make a difference in people's lives. And the church will be passing out thousands of these tracts. Surely some of them will fall into the right hands and people will be saved.
6: Psalms chapter 37, verse 4. "Delight thyself also in the Lord, and he shall give thee the desires of thine heart."
2: The desire of my heart is to marry you.
6: Oh, we've only known each other a month, Joe.
2: Yeah, but I've been seeking the Lord's will about marriage, and I knew the first night we met that you were the answer to my prayers.
6: I feel the same way.
2: Well, Sheila, let's get married next year when we finish classes. Shortly after our engagement, I was admitted to the hospital because I couldn't even swallow water. The doctors discovered my esophagus had shrunk to the size of a pinhead, not from cancer as they feared, but from scars, the result of the Russian flu. I was hospitalized a month while they dilated my esophagus. Then in November and December, my esophagus shrank again, and I went back into the hospital.
6: How are you doing, Joe?
2: Weak.
6: Oh, I wish they could fix whatever's wrong permanently.
2: Yes.
6: You're so...

0: thin.
1: 100 pounds.
0: Dilating the esophagus just isn't working, is it?
1: Nope.
0: What are you going to do?
1: A family doctor in Ohio is working on it.
0: I pray that's the answer.
2: I lost 60 pounds during a total of 3 months in the hospital that year. In May 1980, Sheila and I moved to Toledo, Ohio. We were married, and where I had surgery to correct my scarred esophagus. For the next several years, we served our church in Ohio, and our daughter was born. Then in 1987, we moved to South Carolina, where we ministered in a children's home. Several years passed, and during that time, I created several more tracts for our church.
0: You look mighty thoughtful this morning.
2: You know, I love the work we're doing, but I feel there's something more God wants us to do.
0: I feel the same way, Joe.
2: The tracts I did for church.
0: They're beautiful. Everybody loves them.
2: Yeah, well, I'd like to start a full-time ministry using the comic media to save lost souls.
0: Honey, that's a good idea.
2: Remember those speakers who visited from Colorado?
0: The ones who print Bibles and tracts?
2: Yeah. I want to go out there and see their ministry. Maybe they'd like to distribute my tracts.
0: When are you going?
2: Well, they're having a banquet in February. I'll go then. During the trip to Colorado, I met another pastor who also had a tract ministry, and I gave him permission to publish and distribute three of my illustrated tracts called I'll Do It Later, Man's Most Asked Question, and Absolutely Free. Once again, the Lord was using my talents to spread the gospel, and I was grateful. But a time of testing lay ahead of me. It started in late 1990, when I suddenly realized I needed new glasses. I waited until the following April, when our insurance covered me.
3: Mr. Jenkins, you don't need new glasses. You need new eyes.
2: What do you mean?
3: You're a diabetic, aren't you?
2: Yes.
3: Your diabetes has affected your eyesight. I can't help you.
2: You mean there's nothing that can be done? There's no treatment?
3: I'm referring you to an ophthalmologist who specializes in diabetic retinopathy.
2: Will I go blind?
3: Go see this doctor. Sometimes laser surgery corrects the problem.
2: Twice in both eyes, I had laser surgery, which appeared to be successful. But less than a month later, the retina of the right eye detached. Three times it detached and was reattached until the doctors gave up. I'm now legally blind in my right eye. Although I can see partially in my left eye, I had to end my plans for a full-time tract ministry since I can no longer see well enough to draw. But my other tracts have been translated into many languages and sent around the world in the tens of millions. God is able to do exceeding abundantly above all that we ask or think.
4: What a friend we have in Jesus. He doesn't promise a life free of problems, but he does promise to be with us every moment, every step of the way. And he does offer forgiveness for our sins. If you would like to begin your walk with the Lord, all you have to do is trust in Christ for salvation. You may want to say this simple prayer. Lord, I know that I'm lost and separated from you by my sins. I believe that Jesus took all those sins to the cross and died in my place, and then rose from the dead. I ask your forgiveness because of his sacrifice. Come into my life, Lord Jesus, and help me to live for you. If you prayed and made the decision to follow Christ, please write and tell us. We have some literature to encourage you in your new life. The address, Pacific Garden Mission, Chicago, Illinois, 60605. The telephone number in Chicago, area 312-922-1462. If you listen in the Philippines, you may address Unshackled, in care of the Pacific Mission, Post Office Box 1467, Manila. 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

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Write to us. We'd like to know that you're part of our broadcast family. And please let the manager of this station hear from you, too. Tell him that you appreciate Unshackled. This is program number 2261. Heard in the true story of Joseph Jenkins were Tim Dadabo, Kate Johnson, Harry Burroughs, David Mink, and Chuck McLennan. Original music, Lucille Becker. Sound, Nick Aloisio. Engineer, Ed Webb. 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And I'm Bob O'Donnell. 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
1: Here's your WLRV weather forecast for Southwest Virginia. I'm J.D. Allison. For tonight, mostly clear skies with a low of 51. Tomorrow, partly sunny with a high of 77. Tomorrow night, a slight chance of showers throughout the evening and a low of 52. On Monday, showers likely with a high of 62. Monday night, mostly clear with a low of 40. On Tuesday, sunny and bright with a high of 67. Tuesday night, mostly clear with a slight chance of showers after midnight and a low of 49. And on Wednesday, a 60% chance of showers with a high of 69. 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
1: Here's your WLRV weather forecast for Southwest Virginia. I'm J.D. Allison. For tonight, mostly clear skies with a low of 51. Tomorrow, partly sunny with a high of 77. Tomorrow night, a slight chance of showers throughout the evening and a low of 52. On Monday, showers likely with a high of 62. Monday night, mostly clear with a low of 40. On Tuesday, sunny and bright with a high of 67. Tuesday night, mostly clear with a slight chance of showers after midnight and a low of 49. And on Wednesday, a 60% chance of showers with a high of 69. 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

I pledge allegiance to the flag of the United States of America and to the republic for which it stands, one nation under God, indivisible, with liberty and justice for all.

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1: Here's your WLRV weather forecast for Southwest Virginia. I'm J.D. Allison. For tonight, mostly clear skies with a low of 51. Tomorrow, partly sunny with a high of 77. Tomorrow night, a slight chance of showers throughout the evening and a low of 52. On Monday, showers likely with a high of 62. Monday night, mostly clear with a low of 40. On Tuesday, sunny and bright with a high of 67. Tuesday night, mostly clear with a slight chance of showers after midnight and a low of 49. And on Wednesday, a 60% chance of showers with a high of 69. 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
1: Here's your WLRV weather forecast for Southwest Virginia. I'm Keith Maloney. As we head into the day, we're going to have sunny skies with a high temperature near 87 degrees. Winds are going to be out of the southwest around 5 miles per hour. Sunday night skies will become mostly clear with a low down to around 63. Winds will be calm. Monday, you can expect sunny skies all day with a high near 88. Winds out of the south 5 to 10 miles per hour.